0: longer this book is on sale without Penguin removing it, then the higher the damages will be.
1: There's a warning: predators are increasingly using prescription pills and drug-laced vapes to spike victims. More than 2,700 related offences have been reported in the past year. Celtic Chief Executive Michael Nicholson says he'll support manager Martin O'Neill despite a difficult start to the season. O'Neill said he needed time to reflect on his future following their second defeat in a week against rivals Rangers. Will Jacks took 5 wickets as England's cricketers beat Sri Lanka by 89 runs to take the lead in their one-day international series. That's the latest at 1:02. I'm Daisy Steele.
2: From the Bible. For God so loved the world that he gave his only Son, that whoever believes in him shall not perish, but have eternal life. John 3:16.

Highfield Worship with Abba Father here on UCB2 this morning. Welcome back to your early morning show. It is indeed 7 minutes past one this Wednesday, the 23rd of September. Now, we're going to be heading into a teaching called Underneath the Surface fairly soon, because it's a little bit of a longer word tonight. So I'm going to play you one more song and then we're going to head straight into our teaching. But let me play you this first. It's Patrick Mayberry with Anybody Else.

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1: On Christmas Eve in 1944, a 12-year-old German boy called Fritz heard a knock at his door. And for 9 days, Fritz had heard gunshots and planes flying over and bombs crashing around his little cottage. Fritz was staying with his mother on the border of Germany and Belgium. And 9 days previous, the Battle of Bulge had begun, which was the greatest attack in the Second World War that the Germans brought. And when this knock at the door came, Fritz's mother burst to the door and opened the door, only to find three Americans standing at the door. And Fritz's mother invited the Americans in, even though they had no common language. And one of the Americans had a gunshot wound that meant that he was very injured. So these three Americans came into the home, and Fritz's mother began to cook them a meal. She got out her potatoes, and then she took this rooster that Fritz writes was saved for his father's reunion, and she began to cook a meal. And Fritz writes in his letter, where this story comes from, that this man that was injured was led on his bed and looked as white as snow. And right when Fritz's mother was halfway through this meal, there was a second knock at the door. And 12-year-old Fritz, without even thinking, runs to the door and opens it because he thinks there's more Americans. But instead of three Americans at the door, there's four guys wearing uniforms, German uniforms. And Fritz, though he's 12 years old, he knows exactly what the laws are. He knows that to host enemy in their home is treason, and that him and his mother could be murdered. And Fritz is terrified. And then his mother steps forward, and I'm going to read you this part. And his mother speaks with this German officer. And the corporal leading the German patrol tells Fritz's mother, "We have lost our regiment and would like to wait till daylight. Can we rest here?" And Fritz's mother said, "Of course." And she replied, "You can also have a fine, warm meal, and you can eat till the pot is empty. But we want you to know that we have three other guests here whom you may not consider friends. But this is Christmas Eve, and there will be no shooting here." The corporal demanded, "Who is inside?" And Fritz's mother replied, "Listen, you could be my sons, and so could they in there, but there's a boy with a gunshot wound, and he's fighting for his life. And his two friends are lost like you, and are just as hungry and as exhausted as you are. And this one night, this Christmas night, let us forget about killing." So the Germans took their guns and stacked them against the door. And Fritz's mother, with a quick conversation in French, convinced the Americans to do the same. And then, strangely, the entire group mixed and sat down tensely at the table. And suddenly a bottle of wine and a piece of rye bread appeared from one of the German soldiers' bags. And Fritz's mother comments that she began to break the bread up into little pieces. And then Fritz's mother stood and said grace. And Fritz said he noticed that there were tears in her eyes as she said the old familiar words, "Come, higher Jesus, be our guest." And as Fritz looked around the table, he said he saw tears too in the eyes of the battle-weary soldiers, boys again, some from America, some from Germany, but all far from home. And just before midnight, his mother went to the doorstep and they all joined her and stood, apart from Harry, who was still asleep in the bed. And they stared up at the stars for a moment and stood in silence. And looking at the brightest star in the heavens, Fritz said, for almost a moment, the war was a very distant and almost forgotten thing. This is a beautiful story, a true story from the Second World War. And I want to share with you this morning about the great banquet This is a message that I've entitled The Great Banquet, and we're going to look at a story in Luke 14, and we're going to read about the call to every follower of Jesus to feast at God's table, but also to become hosts that invite people to this great banquet. So if you can turn in your Bibles to Luke 14, we're going to head there, and we're going to begin to work our way through this passage kind of methodically with some context. I really believe that Jesus did his best work at the table. Love the story of Zacharias, this deceptive, lying tax collector who comes down from his tree. And Jesus says, I'm eating at your home. And then Zacharias' heart begins to change. Love the story of Zacchaeus, I love the story of Mary and Martha. And in this gospel in Luke, there's more meal times recorded than any other gospel. I love that NT writes, he says, most of the gospel writers kind of paint this picture about the Christian life, that it's like a journey. He said, well, Luke makes it seem like a party. I love that. You might be familiar with the story in Luke 15, just a chapter after this, where we have the story of the prodigal son, and we know that the climax of the prodigal son's story is a great banquet, right? You might be familiar with the story of the Good Supper. I hope you are, this meal that Jesus shares with his friends before he goes to the cross. You might also be aware of the story just after that, the story of Emmaus Road. This is a cool story, Emmaus Road. There's these guys walking along the road away from Jerusalem, disappointed, frustrated, down heart. And Jesus rocks up and starts to chat to them. And they begin to discuss all their fears and their disappointments with Jesus. And it says that Jesus begins to open the scriptures and show them where he was from the beginning right up to the end. And then Jesus is walking along with them, and they get to their house, and Jesus kind of makes it seem like he's going to carry on and doesn't want to presume an invite, but they invite him into their home. And then, sat at the table, Jesus breaks the bread. And it says that their eyes were opened and they saw that this wasn't just a man, that this really was Jesus. That he really had rose from the dead, that he really was alive. So they run back to Jerusalem and they tell the disciples, listen, it's true. Jesus really did rise again. He's alive. We saw him. We were walking along the road and our hearts began to burn. And then over a meal at the table, our eyes were opened and we saw again that he is Jesus, that he's alive. And just as they're having this conversation, this is just so funny, Jesus appears again. He's there again in the middle of the room. And he begins to quiet their fears. He shows them the scars on his hands and begins to tell them, it really is me. I'm here. I did it. I rose from the dead. And then when they're all at peace, he turns to them again and says, what's for dinner? And they say, well, we got some fish. And Jesus eats again. He eats second dinner. I love that. Jesus had a long history and understanding that the table was of great significance. So this is the context of this whole passage we're going to get into in Luke 14. Jesus is at the table. And I was doing a little bit of a kind of interesting study. And many of you will have this different kind of traditions yourself for what you do when people come to your home. But I want to tell you, for example, that in Turkey or in Japan or in India, and definitely at my parents' house, if you go for a meal and you leave food on the plate, what you're kind of communicating is that the meal wasn't that great, right? So it's good, it's polite to finish your plate. Okay, that's good to know. But if you're in China, and you correct me if I'm wrong, but if you're in China, apparently, if you leave your plate finished, if it's clean, what you're actually saying is you didn't quite have enough. The portions weren't big enough.

meal. Okay, that's an Ethiopian family. Well, how about, you know, etiquette in terms of showing up on time? Right? If you invite someone to your house at 7 p.m. in Germany, you better bet they're going to be there at 7 p.m., right? Latin America, maybe our custom a little bit. It's kind of polite to get there a little bit late, right? 10 minutes late, don't want to put pressure on the host, turn up a little bit late. While in Africa, if you're invited over at 1 p.m., don't even bother showing up at 1. 1 doesn't mean 1. Show up at 2, 3. Show up any time in the afternoon. The afternoon is good, all right? Okay? So we have these different customs, the different rules. And what I want you to understand is that in the Middle Eastern culture, when you are invited over for dinner, it's a very serious thing. It's not flippant. It's almost as if you're being invited to a wedding. This is a serious invite. And to turn down an invite to a meal is very offensive. So when you are invited over to someone's house in the Middle Eastern culture, you have to take it very seriously, almost as if you are RSVPing to a wedding, right? And we know that in the Middle Eastern culture, in Jesus' culture, when you go into a Middle Eastern home, you are to take your shoes off, your sandals off, and they'll be provided this bowl of water, which you can either wash your own feet, or if the guest is really kind, the host is really kind, they'll get down and actually wash the feet of their guests, which we know Jesus did. So Jesus, verse 1, is at the home on Sabbath of a prominent Jewish Pharisee. And I love this, that it says that, you know, it says that he was being watched. Well, apparently this is not just kind of, oh, they were looking over at him, but this is kind of even a sinister espionage. They're trying to catch him out. They've invited him, but they've got a little bit of interior motives, right? And then verse 2 says, there in front of him was a man suffering from abnormal swelling. You can see it in verse 2. I find this really interesting. When me and Maria were planning our wedding, one of my favorite parts was the table plan. Because I'm a bit cheeky and you can kind of think, I just wonder what conversations that uncle will have with that mate. Like, I'll put those people together. And it's almost as if that's what the Jews have done to Jesus. They're like, we'll put the really sick dude next to Jesus and we'll see how that goes down, right? And they're just watching. And then we have verse 3. Jesus, he knows what's going on. He asked the Pharisees and the experts in the law, is it lawful to heal on the Sabbath or not? But they remained silent. So taking hold of the man, he healed him and he sent him on his way. And then he asked them, verse 5, if one of you has a child or an ox that falls into the well on the Sabbath, will you not immediately pull it out? And they had nothing to say. See, Jesus knew the law pretty well as well. And he knew that in that area, there was many open wells that people and often oxes and animals would fall into. And it was well within the Jewish law to actually pull an ox out of a well, or a child or a human that fell in. So Jesus is making quite a stark point and judging the hypocrisy of these Jews, saying, if I can pull an ox out of a hole, why can't I heal a man, right? And then we head on to verse 7. And when he noticed how the guests picked the places of honor at the table, he told them this parable. When someone invites you to a wedding feast, do not take the place of honor, for a person more distinguished than you may have been invited. If so, the host who invited them, host invited both of you, will come and say to you, give this person your seat. Then, humiliated, you will have to take the least important place. But when you are invited, take the lowest place, so that when your host comes, he will say to you, friend, move up to a better place. Then you will be honored in the presence of the other.

0: guests. For all those who exalt themselves will be humbled, and those who humble themselves will be exalted. So Jesus begins to go after the guests, right? And yes, he is challenging their physical way in which they approach these banquet meals. It's as if you got invited to a wedding and you walked in when you got into that main meal and you just confidently just rocked up and sat next to the groom, right? The top table. Jesus is saying, don't do that. I heard that there's actually often in meals, there was kind of these clusters of seats, and there would be an elevated seat amongst the group of seats. And Jesus is saying, don't immediately go to the seat that is most important. But I think also he's saying something a little bit deeper, which is when you're in the company of other people, position yourself in a lowly way. Get curious about the other people. Don't bring yourself in a way that you think you're the most important and everyone should know about you, right? Jesus says, if you're a guest, then take the lowest seat and maybe you'll be exalted. And then Jesus isn't done, because after going after the guests, he turns to the host. Imagine this. Jesus turns to the host and he begins to challenge the host. He says, when you give a luncheon or a dinner, do not invite your friends, your brothers or your sisters or your relatives or your rich neighbors. If you do, they may invite you back. Oh no. And so you'll be repaid. But when you give a banquet, invite the poor, the crippled, the lame, the blind, and you will be blessed. Because although they cannot repay you, you will be repaid at the resurrection of the righteous. And Jesus, this is quite an important passage because it really sets up where we're going to go, and it sets up verse 15, which has a lot of significance in this whole passage. Verse 15 says this, when one of those at the table with him heard this, i.e. all that he's just shared, he said to Jesus, blessed is the one who will eat at the feast in the kingdom of God. This is an interesting statement and one that it's important to unpick, because really this verse sets up this entire passage of scripture. Blessed is the one who will eat at the feast of the kingdom of God. What is this Jew talking about? Well, it was believed in the Jewish community that one day, the sign of the end of the times, when the kingdom truly did come, there would be a great banquet and the Messiah would be present. We read about this banquet also in Revelation, right? It talks about the marriage supper of the Lamb, right? But something had happened along the way with the Jews. See, it was Isaiah that first prophesied this, and I'm going to read it to you. Isaiah 25, verse 6 says this, on this mountain, the Lord Almighty will prepare a rich feast of food for all peoples, a banquet of aged wine, the best of meats and the finest of wines. On this mountain, he will destroy the shroud which enfolds all people and the sheet which covers all nations. And he will swallow up death forever. The sovereign Lord will wipe away the tears from all faces, and he will remove this people's disgrace from all the earth. The Lord has spoken. This is a great end time promise from Isaiah, right? This was 700 years prior to when Jesus came. But 100 years after, 600 years before Jesus came, something happened to this passage. When the Jews returned from exile, there appeared this new translation of this scripture, which had the same kind of essence. There would be a banquet and death would be swallowed up and pain would be no more, and that every tear would be washed away. But only Jews were invited. And even in this book of Enoch, which was a text that was around the time of this time, in Enoch, it translates this scripture to say, there will be Gentiles there, but the Gentiles will actually be killed by the angel of death, and all the Jews will watch. Interesting, right? So the Jews had this belief that there would be a great banquet, but only the important Jews would be invited. Okay. So this is what sets up this parable that we're going to go into. Because Jesus has a different idea. He has a different view of what this great banquet will look like. And we enter into verse 16. Jesus replied, "A man was preparing a great banquet, and he invited many guests. And at that time, he sent his servant to tell those who had been invited, 'Come, everything is now ready.'" It's like you have people over to your house and they're in the living room and you bust in and say, "The food is ready." But in this Middle Eastern culture, it would have been more, they bust into the village and they shout, "Everybody, food is ready," and they come from their homes and they come, right? But verse 8 says, they all alike began to make excuses. The first said, "I've just bought a field and must go and see it. Please excuse me." Another said, "I've just bought five yoke of oxen and I'm on my way to try them out. Please excuse me." Still another said, "I just got married, so I can't come." So the servant came back and reported this to his master. And then the owner of the house became angry and he ordered his servant, "Go out quickly into the streets and the alleys of the town and bring in the poor, the crippled, and the blind, and the lame." "Sir," the servant said, "what you ordered has been done, but there's still room." And then the master told his servant, "Go out to the roads and the country lanes and compel them to come in so that my house will be full. I tell you, not one of those who were invited will get a taste of my banquet." This last verse, Jesus is going from talking to the singular to the collective. He's saying, "I tell y'all, not one of you will be invited to the taste of my banquet." Quite a stark challenge. Okay, so let's get into this passage. There's three groups invited here, right? Jesus first extends an invite to the Jews. And they all have excuses, which if you unpick these excuses, they were not legitimate. They were bad excuses. It's like I get invited to a wedding, I RSVP, I pick my meal choice, and then the day before I text the bride and I say, "I would have loved to have been there, but I've got to wash my car. I've got to wash my car. I would have loved to have been there, but something's come up." This is the excuse they've made. I haven't got time to unpick them, but interestingly, they're all baseless, the excuses. And remember, this is very disrespectful. This is very dishonoring to say to a host with such a bad excuse, "I've just married, so I can't be bothered to come to your feast," right? So Jesus says, "Okay, well now I'm going to invite those that are still within our country, our community, but those that have been on the edge, those that feel beaten up, those that are lame, those that are in pain, I'm going to invite those to come." So he invites them and they fill the table, but there's still some room. So then he goes beyond the country lines. He goes beyond his own community and he goes to other communities and he says, "You can come too." This is important because this is Jesus saying, "Listen, this isn't just for Jews. This is for all people. And I'm going to go to other communities and I'm going to compel them to come in." This is significant. Because me and you, most of us, I would have thought are one of those people that were out of in the country lanes and that Jesus brought into the banquet table. It's interesting, if you look at that very last passage, it says, "Then the master told the servant, 'Go out to the roads and the country lanes and compel them to come in.'" Now, one little passage used out of context was the reason that many people went to other countries, Augustine and many others, and persecuted and manipulated people to come into their camp, right? They used this verse going out into other communities and said, "Now you have to be a part of our thing," right? This is not what Jesus is saying. He's not saying you should go out to your atheist friends and strong arm them to come to your small group. What he is saying is people outside of the context of your community and your tradition, they're gonna need convincing they really are welcome at your table. That's what he's saying. He's saying convince them, compel them, help them to know that they truly are welcome at your table. This is important because honestly, this scripture was used completely out of context to persecute and to be so unkind to so many people. But Jesus is saying really, extend your arms so wide that those outside of the camp know they are welcome at the table. Okay. Are you doing okay? Is this making sense? Very quiet, you're listening. Must be good. So, we're coming to a close here, but I'm just gonna kind of recap four important points and give you a few thoughts to take away this morning. Number one, banquets are at the heart of the Christian faith. One day, we will be invited to this heavenly banquet that Jesus talks about. That Isaiah shares in Isaiah 25. One day we will be invited to a great banquet, but still today we get to partake in a great feast. And we should enjoy God together. We should enjoy God together. I love what Esther said earlier. We have a lot to enjoy about God. He is really good. And you have permission to enjoy God. You have permission to relish and celebrate and delight in being in relationship with God. You're allowed to smile and be happy about being in relationship with God. Number two, communion is where we get a foretaste of the great banquet ahead. I love that story that I shared at the start. Those soldiers that stood on the door with Fritz's mother and they stared into the stars. And for a moment then the war seemed far away. The pain and the presentness of all that was happening in that country. That's what communion does. It's the starter. It gives us a taste of that which is to come. Of one day when all shall be well. When every tear will be wiped away. In communion, we get to lean in to that great narrative that is to come, the banquet that we will all be led to. Isn't that beautiful? Number three, the table is where love finds legs. I know, yeah, it's meant to be funny. The table is where you can communicate clearly. Though you feel unseen, though you might feel overlooked, though you think you may be on the edge, you welcome here. You belong here. You belong at this table. You can eat from the same pot, whatever you believe. Number four, we have to learn to host with pure motives. Jesus is saying this. He's challenging us. Don't host people to feed your own egos. Don't host people to kind of air your own good ideas. Don't invite people into your home to impress them with all your expensive wine. But invite people into your home to treat them like the guests of honor that they are. Give them a taste of heaven, of a crazy love that finds us when we feel most apart from God. This doesn't mean that you have to go to Tesco's and then buy a bottle of wine that you can't afford. But it does mean that you have to give of yourself in a way that is costly to another. Give it of yourself to another in a way that puts someone else before yourself. Compel people to come into your home. So what do we do? I think it's clear that we are both those that were found in the hedges and the lanes and countries that were apart from God. But by his grace, we have truly been invited to the table. We've been invited to the table. And you don't get to just have one meal. You can keep coming back. You can keep returning to God's table and enjoying him. And my first charge for you is enjoy God. Sit at his table, take communion and feast on him. John talks about in John 6, Jesus says, come to me and feed. This is kind of strange, right? This is mysterious, but within communion, we actually get to come to Christ and to receive from his life. Feast on Jesus. Come to the table. But I think also at the heart of this story is really that guests at God's table should really become hosts of their own banquets. That we should become so delighted in enjoying the goodness of God that we host our own tables and we say, come on in and feast yourself. Come on in and enjoy this good news. Come on in and enjoy. So we must extend the invite. Yes, to our friends. Invite your friends into your home. But also invite those that are on the edge. Invite the lukewarm Christians in your life. Invite those that are doubting their faith. Invite atheists into your home. Invite people that are, you know, dabbling in different faiths. Invite those that have strange political views and, yeah, invite them into your home as well. You know, hospitality is the same word that comes from hospital and hostel. And what it means is to open your arms wide. Whoever you are, whatever battle you're facing in your mind, in your heart, in your body, you are welcome in this home. You belong. Come and taste and see that he really is good. And we're going to give you a foretaste because though we can enjoy all that he is here, one day we'll get to fully enjoy him even more in eternity. And put that ring, that sound of eternity in people's hearts as you gather. You know, I love studying leadership. I really believe that God has called us to lead, to be leaders, to raise up leaders. But I want to just, you probably know this already, leadership isn't really something that's talked about much in the Bible. I think it's mentioned 3 times. But what is mentioned a lot is Jesus' style of leadership, which usually can be summed up in these 3 words. Come, follow me. At the heart of discipleship is this. Come be in my company. Come and be in my company. Come and be around me. Come and get in my space. This is the heart of discipleship. This is true discipleship. Not here's my 4 leadership hacks, but come to my table. Come and see how we do it. Come and be in our company. Okay, this is Jesus' commission to all of us. Invite people to your table. Bring them into your space. Communicate through good food, yes, through drink, through nice smelling candles, through whatever you like, through music, but most of all, through your presentness. Communicate to people that they are welcome and that they belong.
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3: When Jesus tells two parables to make his point, that's significant. But when he needs to tell three parables, like his memorable stories about the lost sheep, the lost coin, and the lost son, it's time to sit up and take notice.
4: The first parable is one sheep in 100 that are lost. The second parable is one coin in 10 that are lost. The third parable is one son in 2 that's lost. Now, that's deliberate. It's as if Jesus is zooming into the individual. You know, we're not just a faceless name in a faceless crowd as far as God is concerned. God will zoom right in there to hunt us out, whether we're 1 in 100, 1 in 10, 1 in 2. That's how big God's heart is, Jesus wanted the Pharisees to know, and still wants us to know today. And whose constant heart to any who've discovered that they are lost, own fault, other people's choices, wandered away, whatever it might be, however you ended up lost, the big heart of the Father today cries out with this simple message to you. Come home, I'm waiting for you.
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5: Hello, I'm Jonathan Arnold from the Social Justice Network and author of The Everyday God. Do you remember the story of the Samaritan woman whom Jesus meets at the well? A woman who's been cut off by her community because of the way she has lived. She goes and gets water when no one else is there. But Jesus finds her and says to her, "Everyone who drinks this water will be thirsty again, but whoever drinks the water I give them will never thirst. Indeed, the water I give them will become in them a spring of water, welling up to eternal life. When we give drink to the thirsty, we are fulfilling the will of God. But we are also reminded that Jesus is the living water that brings eternal life. What is God saying to you today about the living water of Jesus Christ to make his actions possible?"

We're heading over to the news at 2 o'clock in just a few short moments. And after that, do join me because I've got a great song from Stephen Green and Taking Green Music to play. So don't go anywhere. Watch out.

Stephan Green with I Love the Cross here in UCB 2. It is indeed 7 minutes past two this Tuesday morning. I hope you are well. Becky Proffitt with your early morning show, keeping you company till 5 o'clock. And this right now is a great song from Taking Grain Music. It's called Here Is My Praise.

Coming up over the next few moments, I've got a song from Citizens and the Throne Room Family to play you. Also, later, we'll be delving back into our devotional all about overcoming temptation. But stay with me because there's another truth from God's Word, another promise, something that He wants you to know for a Wednesday morning that'll be coming up after a few songs, starting with this. It is the Throne Room Family with Throne Room.

God wants you to know that you don't have to face tomorrow on your own. In Isaiah 41 verse 10, God tells his people not to be afraid because he is with them. He will strengthen them and he will help them. See, whatever tomorrow holds, whatever conversations you're dreading, whatever decisions you're facing, whatever uncertainty is sitting in the back of your head, God already knows about it and he already knows the outcome. And he promises his presence, he promises his strength and his help. So be encouraged by Isaiah 41 verse 10. Not only be encouraged, but take it as your promise. He is with you. He will strengthen you and he will help you. So take a deep breath because you don't have to carry what's on the way for you tomorrow, right now. Trust him because God cares for you.

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1: I am Hayden Greenough, and I'm from Emmanuel Pentecostal Church in Gateshead. Acts chapter 4, verse 12. And there is salvation in no one else, for there is no other name under heaven given among men by which we must be saved. Jesus said in John 14, verse 6, I am the way and the truth and the life. No one, and that means absolutely no one, comes to the Father except through me. If you rely on anyone else or something else for your eternal salvation, then you're losing out big time. Eternal salvation is only available, can only be found in Jesus. For he is the one who the Father sent to save his people from their sins.

It's now time for Overcoming Temptation. And we're reflecting on the words written in Matthew 4, verse 7, where the devil tried to tempt Jesus. But Jesus said unto him, "It is written." At some point, you've got to own God's word as your word. If you keep paying lip service to certain ideas on a Sunday and contradicting them the rest of the week, you'll eventually give up. Why? Because you're fragmented. You're violating your own values. And if you do that long enough, you'll get to where you won't be able to respect yourself or stand up to your own company. When the devil attacked what he thought was a weak spot in Jesus, he answered him four times with, "It is written." And what was the outcome? It says that the devil leaveth him. That's in Matthew 4, verse 11 in the King James. Now, you need to try this. Have your "it is written" on the tip of your tongue when you find yourself under pressure. For example, when someone provokes you, instead of saying things that aren't fit to print, say, "I will be quick to listen, slow to speak, and slow to become angry. For man's anger does not bring about the righteousness of life that God desires." Or when somebody hurts you, instead of taking the low road and retaliating, say, "I will be kind, tender-hearted, forgiving others just as God has forgiven me." The twofold secret of victory is this. A, get into the word and get the word into you. And B, learn to initiate your response to every situation out of your spirit and not your head.

Matt Maher and Lizzie Morgan with Lean In here on UCB2. And just before I played you that song, we looked at our Overcoming Temptation devotional and learning that we have to have the Word of God, not just in our hearts, not just in our heads, but on the tip of our tongues, so that when the enemy tries to attack us, we can come against that with the Word of God by saying, "It is written." And if you find yourself struggling in this area of temptation, well, then let's just pray this together. Father, show me new ways to learn your word. And I pray that your Holy Spirit would inspire me to deepen my knowledge of the Bible. And I pray that even a month from now, scripture that would help me in times of temptation would be on my lips much more readily and easily than it is today. And I ask this in the mighty name of Jesus. Amen.

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5: Hi, I'm Nancy Gowdy from NGM. I was thinking recently about a beautiful gift God has given us, the gift of laughter. We all have this precious gift. When is the last time you laughed, really laughed? Do you know that children laugh on average about 300 times a day, but an adult only about 4 times a day? It seems that when we grow up, we forget to laugh. 10 minutes of laughter can result in 2 hours of pain relief. It dispels anxiety and fear. What a gift! We all need to learn to laugh. In Proverbs, it tells us about a woman who can laugh at the days that are to come. When we have fear and anxiety, let's trust God and laugh.

Heart Like Altars and Anna Childs there with Centre. We're going to be hearing from the news at 3 o'clock this morning, very, very shortly. And don't go anywhere. Stick with me, because in 20 minutes, we'll be delving into our teaching from In Touch Ministries, talking about all the gifts this morning. Yeah, not all the gifts, but okay. He's doing a series on the gifts of the church. And we're talking about one particular gift this morning. And I'm not going to tell you about that, because you're going to have to stick around to find out, aren't you? But that's definitely happening in 20 minutes' time. And I've also got a song, a new song from Matthew West, the player. So stick with me here. Becky Profit on UCB2.

It's 6 minutes past three this Wednesday, the 23rd of September. Hello to you. I hope you're doing well. My name's Becky. I'm here with your early morning show till 5 o'clock. Still to come, I've got music on the way from Collins Bundra and Mosaic Music. But we are heading into our second teaching of the morning from In Touch Ministries, and that will be here after a couple of songs. I'm going to start with this song first. It's Matthew West with Back to Jesus.

0: It's now time to head over and hear from the late Dr. Charles Stanley from In Touch Ministries. This week he's been looking at the different gifts that God gives his church, and tonight he's looking at the gift of giving.
1: There are people who are in need, who have needs, and God impresses your heart to say something to them, to give them something, to go see them, to express some form of love to them. Don't make excuses. Just be obedient to God. He would not impress your heart to do something if there were not a need. He would not impress your heart to do something, to go, to be, to give, if God didn't have in mind something specific he wanted to accomplish.
2: The subject of giving makes many Christians stiffen with resistance. But for others, it's something that brings great joy. If you find fulfillment in meeting the needs of others, then you may have the gift of giving. Today on In Touch, the teaching ministry of Dr. Charles Stanley will learn about this spiritual gift as we continue our series, Living in the Power of the Holy Spirit.
1: Each believer has a motivational gift. That is the thing that gives you the most sense of confidence. When you operate out of that gift, you'll have the greatest sense of fruitfulness, being more productive that way, greatest sense of contentment because you're operating and working out of that particular gift. Now, a person can have any one of the seven gifts that he mentions and do well at whatever vocation God calls you. For example, a person can have the gift of service and be an excellent administrator. A person can have the gift of mercy, for example, be an excellent leader. So it doesn't mean that just because you don't have that particular specific gift doesn't mean you can't do well at what you do. The issue is not what your calling or what your profession, but the issue is, do you know what that spiritual gift is? You will operate out of that. And so when it comes to the gift of giving, what does he mean when he speaks of the gift of giving? Let's look at the characteristics and you ask yourself the question, well, certainly I don't have the gift of giving because I'm not wealthy. It has nothing to do with being wealthy. You could have the gift of giving and being wealthy. You could have the gift of giving and not be wealthy. So it's not so much how much you have, but your attitude about it and what you do, how resourceful you are, and how you take care of those resources. So what's one of the first characteristics? One of the first characteristics is this, and that is a person who has the gift of giving is able to see resources. They're able to identify things that oftentimes people overlook. And so that person is able to make wise purchases, wise use of their money in order to have money to give for the Lord's work. And whereas someone would say, well, I just don't have anything to give, the person with the gift of giving, they're able to see, well, if I use this wisely, if I expend my resources wisely here, if I don't purchase that at this time, I'll have more to give to the Lord's work. And so they're able to plan ahead. That's why they have resources to give, because they're very careful with their money. A second characteristic of this person is simply this, and that is they desire, when they give, to feel a part of the work. The person with the gift of giving isn't somebody who just sort of gives with no relationship. They, first of all, give themselves. They have to see that they're involved in that work. For example, whether it's some other ministry or whether it's a church or whatever it might be, they want to be involved themselves. Their heart's got to be in it. They just don't give it out there and spread it out and have no relationship. They want to be involved. They want to feel like they're a part of it. They want to feel like that they're making a contribution to the Lord's work. And so their heart goes before their money. And oftentimes that person needs assurance in their heart. They need assurance that their decision is a decision that God has enabled them to make, not just giving it, but they want to be certain that God has led them to give, because their heart is there, not just their money. A third characteristic that's so evident in them, and that's this: they desire to give high quality things. For example, the person with the gift of giving isn't going to find the cheapest thing they can find to give you a gift. But they're going to buy something that is of the quality that they can be proud that they gave it, not that they want credit. And also, they want to give the kind of gift that has a lasting value to it. They don't buy trinkets and junk. They want to buy something that has a lasting value that will be meaningful to you because it was meaningful to them to purchase it. And, of course, there's also the characteristic that they hope that their gift is an answer to prayer. The person with the gift of giving is very careful. And so they hope that somehow that they have discovered a need, and without you even mentioning it, that they are able to meet that need, and they get the greatest pleasure in recognizing the fact and realizing that they, without being told, have given to meet a need that God impressed them to give. The person with a gift of giving lives with a sensitivity. They live with a sensitivity of what is God saying? How does God want me to handle this? And the greatest sense of satisfaction that they get is simply this. They gave not knowing what the particular need was, or didn't know it when they knew that they wanted to give, and then find out that what they gave was a specific answer to prayer. Now, so when it comes to our relationship to money, and money can corrupt people as well as also crown them with many blessings. It depends on your attitude toward it and how you handle it. And so the person with the gift of giving is very careful. They want to be sure that God has told them to give it. And that's a very wise thing, because people can just squander God's money and on the basis of being generous or giving to others, when sometimes that's the motive's wrong. When you're giving to be recognized and giving to get thanks and giving to be seen and giving to be heard and all the rest, as the scripture says, he says, you know what? And Matthew is the one who said it. He said, you already have your reward. We give because we love him. We give because he's told us to do this and to speak to that person or to give to them. The person with the gift of giving, very careful, and what brings them the greatest satisfaction is they gave and discovered there was a need. God spoke to my heart and I obeyed God. Now, this person also has a desire to give secretly. And that is, they love giving without telling anybody. And you know what? One of the reasons the person with the gift of giving just keeps on giving is because as they keep on giving, not asking for anything in return, not looking for recognition, what does God do? God honors that. But giving secretly, the person who has the gift of giving, they take great delight in doing that because, as we said, first of all, they want to meet needs for the Lord's work. They're not looking for credit, not looking for recognition, but they're looking to be involved in the work. Because you see, the person with the gift of giving is not interested in getting rewards here and now. They're interested in future rewards. And so they can give generously, they can give however God requires them to give, and knowing in their heart that one of these days at the judgment, they'll be rewarded accordingly. And then, of course, the person with the gift of giving prefers to

way. But when you start pressuring people to give, the person with the gift of giving may have tons of money to give, but you know what? They just start backing off. They don't like pressured appeals. Well, the truth is, none of us do. The person with the gift of giving, if you want to turn them off, turn up the pressure, you turn them off. Because that's the way they think. That's how they're wired for God. Just like the prophet's wired a certain way, the teacher's wired a certain way, the exhorter, everybody is wired a certain way. And so the person with the gift of giving, very careful what they do with their finances. They're not being tight. They're not being stingy. It's just the fact that they choose because they understand the value and the power of financial resources. Then, of course, there is the concern that giving corrupts. The person with the gift of giving also has an understanding that money can corrupt. Now, money is neither good nor bad. It's simply a tool. You would not say this hammer is good or bad if it's made correctly. It's just a tool. Money is a tool. And listen carefully. Money can corrupt. And you look at the people, for example, who win the lottery. How many of them are disciplined? How many of them are broke within a few years? Why? Because they didn't know how to handle money to begin with. They don't know how to handle it today, and it doesn't last. And the scripture tells us and warns us that it's like a bird with wings. It can leave you very fast. You can lose it a whole lot easier than you worked for it and made it. And so the person with the gift of giving, very sensitive to those things and very sensitive and realize that you cannot be undisciplined with money. And when I say floating through the malls, for example, I simply mean that a lot of people, simply this, they're not disciplined with their finances. They somehow never stop to think, if I go shopping, should I ask God about whether I should buy this or not? And here's what happens. They ask the wrong question. The wrong question is this. The wrong question is, if I buy this, how much will I have left? That's not the right question. The right question is, is this the wisest thing to do? Because you can always rationalize, well, if I buy this, let's see. Maybe I may have to scrunch a little bit, but I think I'll make it. Why are Americans in debt? Lack of discipline. Lack of discipline. We don't have to have everything we see. We don't have to have the most expensive. There are some people who shop at the most expensive places. You know why? Not because they can afford it, but they love to talk about where they went shopping. Why pay twice the price of something equal in value so you can boast of it? Poor handling of your resources. Person with the gift of giving, they're going to ask the right question. Is this the wisest thing I can do? Is this the wisest way for me to handle? Am I getting the best value for my money? And oftentimes, people do not. They ask the question, what do I have left? God holds us responsible for the way we spend all of our money. Let me ask you a question. Wouldn't you really rather have what God would provide for you with freedom, financial freedom? You don't owe anybody anything? Wouldn't you rather be financially free than to have all the stuff that's not needed, not necessary? And the truth is, listen, one of the characteristics of that person is contentment. Person with the gift of giving who is walking in the Spirit, they're contented. And if God wants to add something, or if he says you can have this or you can do this, here's what you'll discover. Watch this. God will give you much more than you expect, anticipate, or deserve if you let him do it in his timing, in his way. But if you go out there and get yourself in debt, you know what happens? Oftentimes, God would provide for people what they get in debt buying because they don't give him time to provide it in his way. You say, well, now, God would never do so. And so how do you know he wouldn't? And I think it must grieve the heart of God when he sees a person going out and purchasing something that he already knows he's lining up somebody over here to give them that very thing. You say, well, now, God wouldn't give me that. You don't know that. Well, I don't think I deserve that. Well, that's not the issue. The issue is this. Is God trying to teach you something? Does he want to show you how awesome he is? Does he want to show you how great he is, how good and loving and kind he is? Just give him the opportunity. And sometimes we don't. Most people don't. And so they get themselves in debt, and then they wonder why they're having a hard time and what's God up to in their life. Now, that person also, listen, is very thrifty in what they purchase, not just what they think about other people. Very thrifty. Now, the result of that is this, that sometimes that person, in realizing what it took for them to make what they have,

0: Most people who have an abundance worked hard. Most people who have an abundance, they worked hard, they saved, they tried to be disciplined in the things that God wanted them to have. And so what they have because they have practiced some very simple principles. So the person with the gift of giving, they understand the value of money, how it can corrupt you, listen, think about this. Anything that enslaves you is not good. And so any conduct that you and I have, any way we live that puts us in any form of slavery is not good, because he said, listen, he came to set us free, free in every aspect of our life. We all agree that any form of slavery is wrong, that God wants us free to obey him. Then, of course, there is the whole issue of giving to motivate others to give. Sometimes the person who gives, and all of us are giving, and there's nothing wrong with sharing with someone else, not so much how much you give, but you might say, you know what, God impressed my heart to give so-and-so, and I didn't. Let me tell you what he did. You see, what happens is we have wonderful testimonies of what happens in our lives when we give, especially, and the person with the gift of giving, they love to give sacrificially because they see God at work. And you see, a person maybe who has plenty, or certainly more than they need, for them to give sacrificially sometimes is hard, because they have to ask, well, what's sacrificial? Because the more I give, the more I receive. And so they don't even feel the sacrifice, but they love the idea of giving to the point that they recognize, well, listen, at least I've sacrificed something here. So sometimes a sacrificial gift isn't so much the fact that we give when there's so much plenty, but the fact that we sacrifice something else. And the person with the gift of giving understands that, that there is blessing when we put the Lord first and obey him in whatever he may require of us. And then, of course, they're able to see, financial resources and other people overlook. If I challenge you today, not putting pressure, challenge you to give more than financially, you say, well, you know, there's no way I could give that much. But here's what the gift of giving says. Well, I don't have that much cash, but what else do I have? What would happen in your house if you went in your basement, in your closets, in your attic, things that you haven't looked at in years, things you have not used, dresses or trousers or suits you've not worn, you said, I'm going to collect everything in my house that I'm not using, and I'm going to see what happens. You may be surprised at how much money you have invested in stuff or things that you don't use, that you don't use them anymore. Let me ask you a question. How many of you ladies have pushed dresses back in the car? You don't ever wear them anymore. You wouldn't give them away, but you don't wear them anymore. How many of us have suits we don't wear anymore, or trousers or shirts or whatever it might be, or shoes? But how many of them do you really use? So listen, the person with the gift of giving, you know what they do? They see resources. Other people say, well, you know what? I just don't have the money. Well, look around. And the reason I know that's true is because on one occasion we were raising money and asking people to make sacrificial gifts. You'd be surprised what people came up with. They had yard sales, garage sales. They looked at their jewelry. They gave jewelry. They looked at other things they have. They sold all kinds of stuff. I mean, hundreds of thousands of dollars worth of stuff that was not being used. They cashed it in, sold it in some fashion, gave it to the Lord's work. So the person with the gift of giving, they see these resources that oftentimes are overlooked. And then, of course, the person with the gift of giving, oftentimes, before they give, they will confirm it with their husband or wife. And let's say that God challenges you as a husband to give so much money to whatever, to whomever. Personal gift of giving doesn't give just off the cuff. They want confirmation. And so the man's going to say to his wife, let me tell you what I'm thinking. Why don't we pray and ask God to show us both so that we'll both know that we're doing the right thing? And there's a great sense of security, because you see, the personal gift of giving wants, desires to protect what God has given them, not that they're not going to give it. They want confirmation. Now there's a greater sense of security. She and I both prayed about it. He and I both prayed about it. Here's what we believe God wants us to do. And they give in that fashion. So somebody says, well, I'm not rich. Will this make me wealthy? Let me tell you why it will. He said, well, that's what I've been waiting for you to tell us. I've been waiting the whole message to find out how this make me wealthy. Tell you, make you wealthy. you'll have a fantastic relationship to Jesus Christ because you're bringing your life under discipline and you're being obedient to Him. That is the greatest form of wealth possible. Now you say, well, I had something more in mind like dollar marks. Well, let's put it this way. Here's what he says. Given it shall be given to you. And it's to be given to you the way God gives, and that's a full measure. The person with the gift of giving has a wonderful opportunity, but a great sense of responsibility and accountability. And I would simply say this, learn first of all the principle of discipline. I do what is right, what is wise, what is best, and then I watch God operate, and you'll see what happens. You may be surprised at how much money you save in one given week by watching carefully how much you spend, what you spend it on, how much you give, and how much you listen to God before you part with your resources you had to work for, and God in His grace gave you the strength to do it. You may find out that you are more wealthy than you thought. And you may find out with a little practice of discipline that God will multiply your resources. And you may find out as you operate on discipline, He will set you free of debt. And you thought it could never happen. That's my prayer for you.
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0: You go out and leave your lights on, and they burn all day long while you're gone. You know what you just did? You just took money God gave you and gave it to the power company. Because you didn't use it. Nobody's there, nobody's reading, nobody needs any lights. So what would happen if we left all the lights on in these buildings all day long, all week long? We would be wasting hundreds of thousands of dollars. And so somebody says, well, if I leave the lights on in one room, what difference is that going to make? Now, I'm not saying you shouldn't leave a nightlight on or something like that, but I'm just talking about just walking out, leaving lights here and leaving lights there. People say, my kids did just walk out and leave the lights on. What about the parents? Did you teach them to do that? And so if you grew up when there wasn't very much money and every penny counted, you know what you did? You walked out of the room and you cut the lights off. And so just because now you have plenty or have enough, you just leave them on and give it to somebody else. And so it doesn't take but a few mistakes like that. And you know what happens? Over a period of a year, you have just given away money and you have absolutely nothing to show for it.
1: 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When In Touch returns, can you juggle several tasks at once and still accomplish your goals? Can you delegate responsibility and effectively manage people? You might have the gift of organization. We'll learn about this spiritual gift when we return again for In Touch, the teaching ministry of Dr. Charles Stanley. 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

0: Mosaic Music with Miracle here on UCB 2 this Wednesday morning. Becky here with your early morning show. Hope you're doing well. 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We want to know what you love about UCB Radio. What would you like us to do more of? 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
3: 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The right place.
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6: Hi, I'm Steve Uppall. Having been involved in Christian ministry for a lot of years, 40 plus years nearly, I'm beginning to realise more and more how I can get stuck in what has been and just replicate what I've always been doing with my life. And in fact, God's up to something fresh. He's up to something new. As we're in relationship with God, God shows us things. He'll show you about your marriage. He'll show you something about the community in which you live, or show you what He's doing in the nation right now. And seeing what God is up to is difficult if you're not in a relationship with God that's vibrant and real. Otherwise, I will just simply see the crime rate, or I'll see the problem in the marriage, the tension that we're walking through. May you have the ability to see that God is doing something new, and it is springing up. Will you perceive it?

We'll be heading to the news at 4 o'clock this morning in just a few moments. So as always, please can I encourage you to pray for the news stories that you hear, because there's a lot to pray for. And if you do like to read along with the top of the air Bible verse, well, that's coming from John 5 verse 24. I'll see you shortly after that.

It's 6 minutes past four this Wednesday, the 23rd of September. A very good morning to you. Becky here with you, with your early morning show till 5 o'clock. I hope you're doing well. I've still got a lot more to come on the show, which I'll tell you about after I play you this from Chase & Co. It's called I've Got Jesus.

Coming up this Wednesday, still to come, I've got music on the way from United and Sovereign Grace Music for you. Also later, we'll be hearing from the UCB Word for Today. And I've got an early morning reflection on the way after I play you a couple of songs, starting with this from Brandon Lake and Phil Wickham. It's Love of God.

Sovereign Grace Music with Jesus, a Judge and Saviour here in UCB2. But listen to these beautiful words, this beautiful promise from Lamentations. The faithful love of the Lord never ends. His mercies never cease. Great is His faithfulness. His mercies begin afresh each morning. That's Lamentations 3, verses 22 to 23. And it's a promise. It's something that's incredibly hopeful, because His mercies are new and they begin at the start of each new day. They start afresh each morning. That means you don't have to carry yesterday's mistakes into today. Perhaps yesterday was difficult for you. Maybe you got something wrong. Maybe you said something you wish you hadn't. Maybe you did something you wish you hadn't. But today is a new morning. God's mercy hasn't run out. His faithfulness hasn't changed. And His love hasn't diminished. So step into this new day knowing that God's grace is already there waiting for you.

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3: Hi, I'm Kieran Kelly from the Christian Institute. Some of us live to work. We love it. It dominates our time and energy. Others work to live, seeing it as a necessary evil, draining and unfulfilling. Either way, work takes up a big chunk of our lives. Whether it's our paid job, raising the kids, voluntary work or studying, we're likely to spend more time working than just about anything else.

Now, the Merriam-Webster Dictionary has added new words. In fact, 1,400 new words has been added to its online dictionary, bringing us up to speed for 2026. And we need it, don't we? Because, honestly, I hear things today and I'm like, I have no idea what that means. Certain terminologies. So things like vibe coding, that has been added. Vibe coding means the act or practice of using artificial intelligence to generate computer codes. I would never have known that. Vibe coding, there you go. Something else they've added is letterboxing. Letterboxing, yeah. But not the kind that you're thinking of when I say that, no. So letterboxing means it's the technique of formatting a recorded video as to show the full frame. Didn't know that. All I can picture is a red letterbox. But apparently that's what it means. Letterboxing, just a video that's in full frame. Whack-a-mole has been added. Yeah, we know the game, don't we? But apparently this is a life term now. So whack-a-mole means a situation in which a new problem appears as soon as you've just solved another. There you go. Whack-a-mole, that's that one. Rickroll. Now, I do know what Rickroll means. This is when you get duped into listening to a Rick Ashley song from the 80s. So I do know what that one means. And yeah, so apparently modern life has given us plenty of new words, new terminology, and just new things to talk about. And it's a reminder just how quickly language changes. You know, words come and go, new phrases catch on, and suddenly something that didn't exist even a few years ago is now a part of everyday conversations. But I wonder which of these new words will actually stick around and maybe still be here in 5 to 10 years time. Who knows? Because if history tells us anything, some will become part of language and others will probably disappear almost as quickly as they arrived. Well, you know, so that either way, it makes you wonder what words we'll be using in maybe 5 to 10 years from now.

0: Kim Walker-Smith with As Long As I Have You here in UCB 2, leading us nicely into the UCB Word for Today, this Wednesday, the 23rd of September.
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2: The word for today is the God of Second Chances. In Joshua chapter 8 and verse 1 we read, "Arise, go up to Ai." After suffering a humiliating defeat, God gave Joshua a second chance at victory. "Arise, go up to Ai. See, I have given into your hand the king of Ai, his people, his city and his land." The king of Ai, still strutting with pride from victory number 1, set out for victory number 2. He marched towards Joshua, leaving the town unprotected. Joshua's elite squad charged in and set fire to it, and Joshua reversed his course, catching the army of Ai in the middle. The victory was complete. Contrast this attack with the first one. In the first attack, Joshua consulted spies. In the second, he listened to God. In the first, he stayed home. In the second, he led the way. The point? God gave Joshua a new plan. Try again, my way. And when he followed God's strategy, victory happened. It always does. Perhaps, like Joshua, you too have suffered a humiliating defeat. If so, here are two things you need to know. 1. Don't give up on God, for he won't give up on you. Let the wicked forsake his way, and the unrighteous man his thoughts. Let him return to the Lord, and he will have mercy on him, and to our God, for he will abundantly pardon. Isaiah 55, verse 7. 2. God will give you another chance. Jonah ran from the call of God, but God wasn't through with him. Now the word of the Lord came to Jonah the second time, saying, "Arise, go to Nineveh." Jonah 3, verses 1 and 2. He did, and what God did for Joshua and Jonah, he will do for you if you turn to him. That's the word for today on UCB.

It's surely become a church classic by now, hasn't it? That House Fires with Build My Life here on UCB 2 this Wednesday. And as it is indeed Wednesday today, well, from 7 p.m. tonight, you will be joined by Ethel Madavenue with Gospel Rhythms.

0: future of everyone. Yes, we love gospel rhythms here in UCB too. Ethel is great and she knows her gospel music, just saying. So if you want to have your shoulders jigging by 7 o'clock tonight, then you know you need to come back to UCB too. Or don't go anywhere. In fact, don't go anywhere. Stay with us all day. But yes, from 7 p.m. you will be hearing great music just like this. So join Ethel Medavenu for gospel rhythms tonight from 7.
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4: Hi, this is Oliver Evans, pastor of the Rock Church, Bradford. One of the most challenging scriptures in the New Testament is where James says, "Consider it pure joy when you face trials of many different kinds." 3 years ago, our youngest son was diagnosed with a really difficult condition of his esophagus. After many weeks of illness, he had to have a big operation on his esophagus, and he's still under the care of Great Ormond Street, and things are not perfect. It's so difficult when we have to face many different trials. But do you remember what James says? He goes on to say, "Blessed are those who persevere under trial, because when they've stood the test of time, they will receive the crown of life that God has promised to those who love him." Friend, you might be going through a test or a trial today, but know that God walks with you. You are not alone, and his promise is that he will never leave you and he'll never forsake you.

Samuel Bull will be keeping you company with the UCB2 Breakfast Show after the news at 5 o'clock, and I will be back with the early morning show within the early hours of Thursday morning from midnight till 5. So come back and join me if you do find yourself up in the night. If ever you'd like to get in touch, email me becky@ucb.co.uk. But I do hope you have a wonderful Wednesday, and I will see you soon. God bless.

There's a line in that song where it says, his promise is final. If he says it is, then it is. And a reminder that he never has failed us, never will fail us. Our God will never fail. Heavenly Father, what a beautiful promise that is. What a blessed assurance. Father, I'm sure that in life we have let people down and we have been let down. Because we're human and that can happen. But Lord, we cannot fathom the fact that you will never, ever leave us. You will never let us down. You'll never abandon us. Father, thank you for your love. Thank you that your faithfulness spans the generations. And in our life, we have seen it. We've experienced it. What a wonderful, beautiful promise. Lord, today, we give you our lives and our hearts. Come and establish the praises of your people.

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2: Hello, this is Pete Head of the Slavic Gospel Association. When as Christians we suffer, it is good to know that it is not as a result of our not being loved by God. In the opening verses of John 11, we are told that Lazarus was unwell and that Mary and Martha sent news of his illness to Jesus. Verses 5 and 6 say this: Now Jesus loved Martha and her sister and Lazarus. So, when he heard that Lazarus was ill, he stayed 2 days longer in the place where he was. Now I don't know about you, but having been told of his love for Lazarus, on learning that he was sick, I would have expected Jesus to have dropped everything and rushed to help him. Because he loved Lazarus, Jesus let him die. No matter how confused we may be when bad things happen to us, we can nonetheless be assured that it's not because God doesn't love us. It may be precisely because of the great love that God has for us that he allows us to suffer in a way that he sometimes does.

Well, we're talking authenticity very, very soon in our prayerful devotional, Stillwaters, as today we all have an opportunity to meet the authentic Jesus. I'm very much looking forward to that. Taking some time just to wake up with worship and praise. So glad that you're here.

0: A collaboration there with Hannah Lindsay, Dave Bell, and the group called The Moment. And Passover. You're listening to Breakfast here on UCB2. It is our prayer and praise hour. We take some time each weekday morning at 5:30 to meet with Jesus. And today, we can meet the authentic Jesus.
1: Hello, and welcome to Still Waters. God, may people around me, through their encounters with me, meet the authentic Jesus. God, I thank you for the encouragement of stories of healing. Help me to believe that you are capable of all things at all times. Jesus, you always spoke with grace at all times, yet you were firm and grounded when you needed to be. Help me to live like you, Jesus. Splendor and majesty are yours, God. God, I praise you. Remind me today who you are. But God will rescue me. He will save me from the power of death. Jesus, not only have you delivered me physically from death, but also spiritually, my life will go on with you forever. Amen.

Sam Blake and Lou Fellingham and the wonder of the cross. The love of Jesus poured out for us. It is finished. The victory, he cried. He has raised us back to life. No one is ever too far gone from the love and the hope of Jesus. And today, he is faithful and true. And I wonder, does God want us to remind someone of that? He is faithful and true. Maybe people have been let down, and we've already spoken about that today. Maybe people feel discouraged, hurt, abandoned. May they know the love and faithfulness of Jesus in their own lives. Lift up that person today who you've been praying for. And may God bless them.

Well, here at the Home of Hope and Worship, two groups that are all about worship. Vertical Worship, New Life Worship, that is faithful and true, and one and only Jesus. Well, we have taken some time this week to pray that God's Holy Spirit would come and fall afresh. And this is a perfect song to sum that up. Brand new from Danny DCS, Holy Spirit, Fall Afresh. Let's not only make it a song that we hear, but a prayer we pray.

0: Well, on a morning where the sun has yet to show its face, it's good to know that Jesus is the light of the world. Amen. Well, good morning.
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0: A pleasure as always to have your company. Yes, welcome to Wednesday, the middle of the week, the 23rd of September. Right, still to come, we're talking about a very expensive key. People are going to be bidding for a key, but that's all it is. It doesn't give you access to anything. I mean, would you buy a key that you literally can't do anything with? There is a reason why it's a very special key. I have all the details for you next. We'll get into God's Word. And actually, I've got a song that goes with our scripture this morning. And at around 20 to 7, we've got our family prayers written by Scripture Union. So that on the way, plus music from Francesca Battistelli and Josh Baldwin. But first, let's join YWAM Kona Music with The Commission.

Well, now we have the commission. We can head into today, living, serving God, and he will give us the grace to do just that. It is 12 minutes past six. Now, I was reading this morning about a key that is going under the hammer. Not literally. I mean, some keys do go under hammers, don't they? But, well, you know what I mean. It's going off to auction. But this is no ordinary key, because this is the key to Sir Paul McCartney's childhood home. Now, he lived at 20 Falkland Road in Liverpool from 1955 until late 1963, before he became famous with the Beatles. Now, we're just talking about the key, okay? The locks have since been changed, I'd probably say, several times. But the key is expected to fetch between £2,000 and £3,000 when it goes up for auction in Gloucestershire next month. What a bizarre thing to own. I mean, it's if you're a collector of the Beatles and you want memorabilia, maybe. But it's just a key. The key won't unlock a treasure chest. The key won't unlock a home. It is but a key. But I suppose you can say that you own the key to Sir Paul McCartney's childhood home. I don't quite get it personally, but, you know, it's one of those each to their own, isn't it? And those who want it will certainly bid for it. So, yeah, £2,000 to £3,000. I'll let you know what it goes for. And maybe the key to success lies, well, in our pockets or in our homes. £2,000 to £3,000. I wonder if your keys are worth anything.

We are friends of God. How can we not say thank you, Jesus, for all you've done in our lives? Today, here is a close friend, the closest, most loyal, loving friend that we could ever, ever hope for. And talking of hope, have you put your hope in Jesus today? God's word says in the book of Isaiah, chapter 14, verse 31, those who hope in the Lord will renew their strength. They will soar on wings like eagles. They will run and not grow weary. They will walk and not be faint. I know today that some of us might be feeling a bit, we're tired, perhaps burdened down with some things that are going on in our hearts and in our minds, but I pray today that God would come, that he would speak to you afresh, and that you would put your hope in him and renew your strength. Soaring on wings like eagles, run and not grow weary, they will walk and not be faint. I want to bless you with this song, and maybe take some time during this song to think about that. And your prayer today, Lord, I need strength. Would you help me to soar where you are?

0: There we are, the perfect song to go with this morning's scripture, Isaiah chapter 40 and verse 31. For those who hope in the Lord will renew their strength. They will soar on wings like eagles. They will run and not grow weary. They will walk and not be faint. It talks of strength. It talks of courage, I think, to pray that. Are we truly putting our hope, all our hope, in our Lord and Saviour? It's good to stop to think and to pray that sometimes. It really is. And I hope that's blessed you this morning. And isn't it great to hear Don Moen? I mean, it's always a treat, that is. Right, you are listening to Breakfast. It is Wednesday morning, the 23rd of September. Still to come, we'll be unpacking more prayers as we unpack another family prayer written by Scripture Union. Looking ahead, because I guess sneaky peeky as to songs I get to play you, CeCe Winans, Chris Tomlin, if you love those artists, well, they are on the way very, very soon. We'll update you with today's weather as well. But we are just moments away from David Peak, bringing us our latest UCB News headlines, bringing us all up to date, as he always does, at 5:30 and, of course, at the top of the hour. So lots still to look forward to, still lots to be blessed by. Thank you so much for your company on UCB 2 this morning.
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3: Hi, I'm Kaz McCrone at Cirencester Baptist Church. My Father, if it is possible, may this cup be taken from me, yet not as I will, but as you will. Words from Matthew 26, verse 39. Maybe we don't particularly run past the crucifixion, but instead just fix on the physical pain that Jesus experiences on the cross. But I wonder how often we pay attention to the emotional and mental distress, the anguish he goes through even before the cross. Jesus knows what's about to happen to him. Yet with a soul overwhelmed with sorrow, he still chooses us. My Father, if it is not possible for this cup to be taken away unless I drink it, may your will be done. Luke tells us that the anguish Jesus experienced was so extreme that he sweat drops of blood. Still, he chooses to go to the cross, to become sin, to experience physical pain of crucifixion, and to fight and to win the war over death. All for us.

UCB News headlines at 6:30. I'm David Peake. Andy Burnham wants Britain to develop a set of global rules to stop the spread of rogue artificial intelligence. It puts the Prime Minister on potential collision course.

0: Also with Donald Trump, who's told the UN General Assembly he'd resist attempts to rein in AI. Meanwhile, the President says UK-US relations are improving with Andy Burnham as Prime Minister, but Mr. Trump made it clear at a meeting in New York that he opposes Britain's deal to hand over the Chagos Islands to Mauritius. Piers Morgan's received an apology from Earl Spencer, but says he's still going to sue over claims made in a new book. Princess Diana's brothers accused the former Daily Mirror editor of publishing photos of her in the gym, but has now admitted making a mistake. The mayor of Greater Manchester says she's determined to stamp out anti-Semitism after two men were arrested over a suspected terror plot. Police say it was targeting the Jewish community ahead of Yom Kippur. And a review is urging bosses to chat to staff who are off sick. It says around 300,000 people leave their jobs because of health conditions every year. That's the latest UCB News headlines. Your next update in half an hour.
1: Thank you, David. Turn to today's weather, where heavy rain will move across Scotland, Wales and England, with some intense bursts and perhaps hail in the east. This will clear, though, into the North Sea later, but elsewhere it's going to be dry with sunny spells. Feeling warm, particularly if you're in the southeast today, with temperatures this morning, lows of 12 to highs of 20 degrees Celsius.

0: It's Live Worship, recorded in Bradford. Years ago, it used to be called Abundant Life. Yes, they did this brilliant album. I used to love this album. I think it was like, it was Yellow. Not all Yellow, but like the label was Yellow. And it was like Worship Experience. And it was a lot of live music recorded at Abundant Life Church. Kind of growing up as a young Christian, I love that album. I'll have to find it. I think it was like Worship Experience or something. It's brilliant. It's funny how certain things just prompt little, oh yes, I remember that. Brilliant. We were talking about the Delirious Hillsong Unified Praise album last week, weren't we? That's an album that many of us grew up listening to. Still, I think it's undoubtedly one of the best albums they've ever made, but that's my opinion, and that's for another day for this morning. Well, good morning. Welcome if you are just joining us. We are going to be unpacking some more family prayers next as I'm going through a wonderful little book that's going to take us to the end of the year, written by Scripture Union. One thing I probably didn't tell you about this book, that it was actually written in 1981, okay? But the 1981 calendar links up with the 2026 calendar, which is very helpful, particularly for me. But I was thinking the other day, I was saying this to Matt, this book and these prayers were written even before UCB existed here in the UK. I think it's brilliant. Yeah. It's older than UCB, but it's still packed with lots of wisdom. And I'll unpack another one of those prayers for you in just a little while.
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6: 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Joseph was a dreamer, a strong leader, and yet he went through lonely, difficult, uncertain times in the pit his brothers threw him into, in a foreign country as a slave, in the complicated strata of Egyptian government, and in prison. Psalm 105 recounts Israel's history, and verse 19 says, "Until the time came to fulfill his dreams, the Lord tested Joseph's character." We read Genesis and go, wow, we can totally see the golden thread of God's purposes woven through all those events. But Joseph lived all that day by slow, difficult day. He couldn't see the golden thread. Perhaps your heart holds some unfulfilled dreams and you can't see what God is doing. Like Joseph did, keep the faith. Like Joseph did, keep trusting God to protect you and promote you. Joseph understood that he was uniquely positioned in history, doing all he could in his circle of influence, then leaving things in the hands of God. And we can do that too.

Well, it's time to unpack another prayer from Family Prayers written by Scripture Union. And today we take inspiration from the book of Matthew, chapter 5 and verses 1 to 3. Happiness. Isn't this what we are all looking for in one way or another? Now, let's be clear about this. God does want us to be happy. Some Christians seem to think that he doesn't, where most of us go wrong in deciding what true happiness is and how we can find it. With today's reading, we start a series of 8 readings, each of which begins, "Happy are those... dot, dot, dot." And this is very important because it is God's own teaching for us about true happiness. We shall find that very often what God says goes very much against what people may think. And verse 3 is a good example, because people seem to think that if only they are rich, they will be happy. But Jesus says it is only those who realize how poor they are in themselves who will have a true relationship with him. So our prayer this morning. Thank you, dear Father, that you have the secret of true happiness, and that in these readings you share that secret with us. Please help us to understand it over the next 8 days, to begin to find it working out in our own lives. We ask these things in your precious name. Amen.

Oh, there we go. That's folk you up, CC Winans. And that's my king. I found out the other day, her name is actually Priscilla. Yes, Priscilla Marie Love. That's her full name. But best known, of course, to you and I as CC Winans. There we are. In terms of awards, 36 GMA Dove Awards, 28 Stella Awards, 7 NCAP Image Awards, 6 Billboard Music Awards. And that's... I think, has she even... I think she even got a Hollywood Walk of Fame star. But yeah, think of all those trophies. Hey, it wouldn't do me putting up a shelf with all those trophies. They'd be straight on the floor. Brilliant stuff. Good to know that she loves Jesus. And that's her ultimate goal and prize.

Thanks for waking up to breakfast here on UCB2. After 7 o'clock, we're talking about filmmaking. We'll also be finding out what's been going on overnight as Andy Burnham has met with President Trump in the US. And Bible Bob is back to test your Bible knowledge. So yes, all that and more still to come. Now, we've just had a song about resurrection. So resurrection, resurrecting. Yes, here's Aaron Schuster.

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2: UCB News at 7 o'clock. I'm David Peake. Relations between Britain and America have improved now that Andy Burnham is Prime Minister. That's according to Donald Trump, who made the remarks during the pair's first face-to-face meeting at the UN in New York. Sir Peter Westmacott is a former British ambassador to the United States.
3: If I was working in number 10 Downing Street, I would be very pleased. I thought the Prime Minister looked naturally at ease on the big stage. Though it was a short meeting, it seemed to me they got on well. There were no difficult issues. I thought the President looked very comfortable with his new opposite number.
2: But the US President made clear his opposition to the UK's deal to hand over the Chagos Islands to Mauritius. A new unit's being set up to tackle Russian information warfare. Andy Burnham's told the UN a new National Centre for Information Defence will deal with online lies and deepfakes. The Prime Minister accuses Moscow of carrying out hostile online activity on an industrial scale, saying leaders have tiptoed around this for too long.
4: The Kremlin spends around £1.3 billion each year on manipulating information. We're talking about an insidious campaign that reaches into people's homes and twists what they feel about their own country and community.
2: The mayor of Greater Manchester has vowed to do everything to keep people safe after two men were arrested over a suspected terror plot targeting the Jewish community. Bev Craig, who took over from Andy Burnham, says she's determined to stamp out anti-Semitism. The pair in their 30s were detained on Sunday, hours ahead of Judaism's holiest day of the year, Yom Kippur. Investigations are underway into what caused a woman and three children to die in a house fire on Merseyside. Crews were called to Stone Square in Bootle just before 4 o'clock yesterday morning to find the semi-detached well alight. One person was discovered outside the property and taken to hospital with burns. And in sport, Arsenal needed an injury time penalty to start their Women's Champions League campaign with a 1-0 win against Danish side Køge. Manchester City drew 2-2 with Bayern Munich. That's the latest UCB News.
5: David, thank you very much. Well, good morning and welcome to Wednesday. It is UCB2. My name is Samuel. Let's take a look at today's weather, shall we? Where heavy rain will move across Scotland, Wales and England with some intense bursts and perhaps hail in the east. This will clear into the North Sea later. Elsewhere, it's going to be dry with sunny spells and warm, particularly if you're in the southeast. With temperatures this morning, lows of 12 to highs of 20 degrees Celsius.
6: From the Bible. Know therefore that the Lord your God is God. He is the faithful God, keeping his covenant of love to 1,000 generations of those who love him and keep his commandments. Deuteronomy 7:9.

0: I thank the Master. I thank the Saviour. I thank God. Well, that was a lively start to the show. A very good morning.
1: Breakfast on UCB2.
0: So, Wednesday morning. I hope it finds you well. Well, you found us here at UCB2. I'm so grateful that you've done that. I think you're going to enjoy what we've got coming up. I really do. The likes of Josh Groove, the Planet Shakers, with a song called The Rock. Yes. We'll also be celebrating the fact that we serve a God who is the God of second chances. Today, taking inspiration from the book of Joshua, chapter 8 and verse 1. We'll also be talking about filmmaking and heading off to Edinburgh, as there is a new filmmaking centre that has been announced, and in tribute of a legend. More on that in just a bit.
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1: Hi, Andy Elms here from Family Church and greatbiglife.co.uk. Isaiah 54 verse 2 encourages us that we're to stretch out our tent pegs, stretch out our tents. We need to understand that when it comes to stretching, always precedes increase. Before God can bring more into our world, often he has to enlarge our capacity to be able to receive it. Think about stretching in other contexts. When you buy a guitar string, you don't buy it to be baggy. Its true sound is released in its stretching. When we think of a rubber band, you don't buy a rubber band to remain baggy. You stretch it, and in stretching, it becomes true to its potential. So if the Lord's stretching you today, don't deny it, don't fight it, but say, Lord, prepare me for what you're doing next. God bless.

0: Josh Grove, a new artist to our playlist with a song called Trust, bringing us Psalm 13. Have you ever given anyone a second chance? I find as a parent, that happens quite a lot. Right, I got one more chance. Or, you know, no iPad or no sweets or, you know, whatever. That's a commonly used phrase. Look, one more chance and then you add it. But every day, our Heavenly Father gives us chance after chance. We are redeemed by His grace. Does that mean that we could, you know, just carry on as normal and continue to sin? No, absolutely not. But we're human and we do mess up. But He is the God of second chances. Let's find out more as we unpack that from the book of Joshua.
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2: The word for today is the God of second chances. In Joshua chapter 8 and verse 1 we read, "Arise, go up to Ai." After suffering a humiliating defeat, God gave Joshua a second chance at victory. "Arise, go up to Ai. See, I have given into your hand the king of Ai, his people, his city, and his land." The king of Ai, still strutting with pride from victory number one, set out for victory number two. He marched towards Joshua, leaving the town unprotected. Joshua's elite squad charged in and set fire to it. And Joshua reversed his course, catching the army of Ai in the middle. The victory was complete. Contrast this attack with the first one. In the first attack, Joshua consulted spies. In the second, he listened to God. In the first, he stayed home. In the second, he led the way. The point? God gave Joshua a new plan. Try again, my way. And when he followed God's strategy, victory happened. It always does. Perhaps, like Joshua, you too have suffered a humiliating defeat. If so, here are two things you need to know. One, don't give up on God, for he won't give up on you. Let the wicked forsake his way, and the unrighteous man his thoughts. Let him return to the Lord, and he will have mercy on him, and to our God, for he will abundantly pardon. Isaiah 55, verse 7. Two, God will give you another chance. Jonah ran from the call of God, but God wasn't through with him. Now the word of the Lord came to Jonah the second time, saying, "Arise, go to Nineveh." Jonah 3, verses 1 and 2. He did, and what God did for Joshua and Jonah, he will do for you if you turn to him. That's the word for today on UCB.

You are the rock that will never move. The group Planet Shakers at 24/7, there or thereabouts. Now, as we're doing this morning, this is exciting, particularly if you're in Edinburgh, because you are getting a new filmmaking centre, and it's been announced by the family of Sir Sean Connery. It'll be named after the James Bond actor and will open in the city centre within the next 18 months. Now, his children say that their father understood that while talent may be distributed equally, opportunity is not. That's a quote, isn't it? Well, they hope it'll give people the chance to fulfil their potential. Isn't that a fantastic tribute? It really, really is. What a legacy. And I just want to focus again on that quote, because I think he's right. He understood that while talent may be distributed equally, opportunity is not. So many actors, actresses start small, work their way up, dream of getting into film or on stage. Are there always opportunities? Maybe, maybe not. But this is just one way in which people might just be given that opportunity to shine. And I think it is such a fantastic tribute. Brilliant stuff. So, yeah, we'll keep an eye on that one. That filmmaking centre coming to Edinburgh. So if you ever wanted to star in the films and you're based in Edinburgh, oh, now's a good time.

That is Dave Miller with Trent Vineyard here on Breakfast. Right, still to come, Andy Burnham says he has established a good connection in early discussions with President Trump. Yes, we're finding out what those conversations were like, and we'll be hearing from Executive Director of Christians in Politics, Andy Flanagan. Bible Bob is back too as we test your Bible knowledge, as well as music from Alan Scott and Sons the Band. That all plays in the next 10 minutes, but to take us to 7:30, here's Amy Grant.

0: are using over-the-counter medications and drug-laced vapes to spike victims. The Metropolitan Police says more than 2,700 offences were reported in the last year. And more than a third of young adults killed in car crashes in Britain over the past 5 years weren't wearing a seatbelt. That's the latest UCB News headlines.
1: Thank you, David. Turn to today's weather, where heavy rain will move across Scotland, Wales and England, with some intense bursts and perhaps hail in the east. This will clear, though, into the North Sea later, but elsewhere it's going to be dry with sunny spells. Feeling warm, particularly if you're in the southeast today, with temperatures this morning, lows of 12 to highs of 20 degrees Celsius.

0: Welcome to the home of hope and worship. It is UCB2. Are you doing all right? I hope so. Now, we've got a birthday shout out to do. We love those on the show. And we have heard this morning from Audrey. Audrey, good morning to you. Morning, Samuel. I hope you're well. Doing well, thank you. Now, it's my husband Leonard's birthday today. Could you please wish him a wonderful birthday on the air? And that's with lots of love from Audrey and the children. Well, Audrey, do you know what? I think we could do that. And Leonard, it is, of course, your birthday today. So are we ready? And we're going to try this new jazzy version. I think Leonard's going to enjoy it. Are we ready? One, two, three. Happy birthday to you.
1: Oh, yes. Happy birthday
0: to you. Oh, happy birthday, Leonard. It's your

To you. Happy birthday, Leonard. It's your birthday. Happy birthday to you. There we are. With lots of love from Audrey and the kids. Have a fantastic day, won't you?

0: Right, the time is 20 to 8. It's time to catch up with some news in focus as Andy Burnham has gone over the pond to meet Donald Trump for the very first time and says he has established a good connection in early discussions with President Trump. Leaders have met for the first time at the UN in New York and have discussed trade and the Falklands. Well, the Prime Minister says the relationship with the US matters to the UK. Well, the Executive Director of Christians in Politics, Andy Flanagan, gave his assessment of the task facing Andy Burnham, both in New York and at home, in conversation with UCB News reporter James Morris.
1: It's a very challenging job, bearing in mind what's going on in the minute in Europe, what's going on in Ukraine, what's going on in the Middle East. There are huge global issues going on at the moment. It's going to be really important to talk about climate. Hugely challenging, and on many issues, I suspect, knowing Andy Burnham's positions on various things, they'll be fairly different to Donald Trump's positions. So any of us know that any of those conversations where we're in disagreement with somebody, they're fairly challenging. So I think it's a really good time. If you're the sort of person who prays, it's a good time to be praying for the Prime Minister.
2: And a lot of diplomacy needed as he's in the new role. A reset on the relationship between the UK and the US. Is it too much to frame it as that?
1: I think, yeah, many people would say it was the strongest part of Sir Keir Starmer's premiership was what he did on the international stage when, you know, keeping that door open to the relationship with Donald Trump, but distancing himself when he needed to, when he was strongly disagreeing and when it was in Britain's best interests to distance itself. You know, you think about the desire for Britain to join in the Iran conflict. You think about conversations in and around the Chagos Island. A lot of folks would have said that folks like Mark Carney and Sir Keir Starmer at times were, you know, outmaneuvering Donald Trump on the international stage and standing strongly with Ukraine against the threat from Vladimir Putin, both within and without. I think one of the things that is becoming very clear, just even from the report this week, that there is an awful lot of Russian interference in the national life of so many countries. And so this is something that will need to be brought up with Donald Trump. But again, knowing his past history on this subject, I don't know whether he's going to have a receptive audience for that or not.
2: And Andy Burnham, the public's rediscovering his Catholic identity as the new repeal bill's in place. Tell me your prayer for those leaders and others like them who are prominent in the public eye and have a faith.
1: Yes, well, I've been in prayer meetings with Davey, and similarly with Andy Burnham. It's been amazing to see the impact that the church in Manchester has had on Andy. I think he has really grown in the last decade, and he has worked hand in glove with the church leaders together in Manchester, combating child poverty, combating homelessness, realising that the government can't do everything and realising that the government does need to work with the church. And the impact of that has been huge in Manchester. And so I'm certainly praying that that same sort of synergy comes to his national leadership.
0: Here there from Andy Flanagan, and for the full conversation, along with lots more interviews with Christians sharing their perspective on issues affecting us here in the UK and, of course, around the world, just click on the news section of our UCB Player app.

0: Ah, the late great Ron Canole. An ancient of days. Right, it is time for some fun. It's time to test your Bible knowledge. And more importantly, out of retirement, just for you, it's time to say hello to Bible Bob.
1: Hello!
0: Now, Bible Bob, I know you've only come out of retirement, what, 3 days? But are you enjoying yourself?
1: Yeah!
0: Good. Well, I'm glad you are, because I've got another challenge for you, I'm afraid.
1: Oh, no!
0: I'm sorry. It's your own fault. So, now, we've got a clue for you at home, and we've been looking for items this week. But this might not be an item. It's a thing that breathes, without giving too much away. So don't think of it so much as a thing. But I suppose it is an item, but yeah. If you get the clue, you'll know what I'm talking about. So this is the clue for today. Now you, Bible Bob, listening up.
1: Yay!
0: You're going to find an item that a young man lost whilst travelling, only for it to be discovered much later in the land of Moab. So it is an item, but it's not. You're going to find an item... I don't know how best to word it. That a young man lost whilst travelling, only for it to be found later in the land of Moab. Right, off you go.
1: Let's go!
0: And if you think you know from that... I'd be amazed to see how you can get in touch.
2: 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If you are today's winner, you'll have the breakfast fanfare played just for you.
0: Thank you, Mrs. B. Right, yes, all the best to you.
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6: 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What began with a simple vision and a handful of people willing to trust God has grown into a ministry reaching millions across the UK and beyond. It's a story of faith in action, of lives changed, of ordinary people stepping forward even when the past wasn't clear. But this is not just a story about the past. It's a reminder that God is still at work today, still speaking, still moving, and still inviting people to play their part. You can order your copy of This Is Our Story at ucb.co.uk/our story.
7: Hi, my name's Nicola Neal, and I'm the CEO of Every Life International. Our circumstance does not get to define who God is. It works the other way round. Who He is defines our circumstance. Circumstance says 5,000 hungry people and not enough food to eat, but then Jesus comes. And He takes that small little offering and He fills it with Himself. And a miracle takes place and hungry people are fed. Circumstance says this slum is full of thousands of poor, desperate people. But then Jesus comes and he takes that small offering of our lives laid down before him and he fills it with himself. And the hungry are fed.

0: Yes, I have a father who's fighting for my heart. What a savior, what a healer. Yes, I have a father who's fighting for my heart. Keep fighting for this heart.
1: KXC worship. If you're wondering what KXC stands for, King's Cross Church. Mm-hmm. Right, let's head back to our competition this morning. I might have stumped you a little bit. I didn't really know, without giving it away, how to really describe this one. But the question or the clue was, you're going to find an item, a thing, that breathes, that a young man lost whilst travelling, only for it to be discovered much later in the land of Moab. We're in the book of 1 Samuel. Great book, by the way. Chapter 9, verses 3 to 20. It was Saul's lost donkey. Yeah, the donkeys. So, if I said animal, that might have given it too much away, but then I should have. I should have been a bit more kind. Anyway, a few of you got it right, so let's put you in the random computer. Plenty of space in there today. My fault. And the fanfare this morning goes to the Scott family in Kent. Well done, guys. Yes, well done. And of course, we'll be playing again tomorrow. But I'll try and make it a little bit more easy, because Bible Bob didn't like that, did you?
2: Oh, no.
1: No, but we'll see you tomorrow anyway.
2: Let's go!
1: Right, lots to look forward to after 8 o'clock, including a nostalgic look back at CFAX.

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2: UCB News at 8 o'clock. I'm David Peake. The Prime Minister says he wants the UK to lead the world in developing strict rules to keep artificial intelligence in check. Andy Burnham told world leaders at the UN he wants Britain to act as an honest broker. But his speech came hours after Donald Trump said he would resist attempts to rein in the technology. Defence Secretary Wes Streeting says action is needed.
3: This is an industrial revolution at a pace and scale we've never seen before. It has extraordinary potential for the betterment of humanity, but it also has potential, as some of the biggest brains and titans in tech have warned us, to be a weapon of mass destruction.
2: Meanwhile, Andy Burnham says his first face-to-face meeting with Donald Trump was successful, with the US president saying he's a man he can do business with. But Mr. Trump again criticised Britain's terrible Chagos Islands deal. The Prime Minister also raised growing tensions over the Falkland Islands during their talks in New York. Mr. Burnham says Britain will stand firm against any threats to their sovereignty.
4: We will defend the right of the Falkland Islanders to self-determination and to remain British. And I just wanted the President to know directly from me that's the clear British position. He said that he understood why we've taken that view.
2: Around 60 migrants have arrived in Dover after spending more than 30 hours at sea in a small boat. French officials say they repeatedly refused help because they were determined to reach the UK. The vessel was shadowed by the French Coast Guard before British rescue boats were sent to collect those on board. Six people were arrested during protests in Gosport, where the boat had initially been expected to dock. And two Christian schools in Syria have reopened after 50 years of closure. Franciscan monks opened them in 1958, but they only lasted 15 years due to wars and political instability. The Terra Santa buildings housed refugees during Syria's civil war. 80 children from both Christian and Muslim families started term this week. Vatican News report another 200 are expected next year. That's the latest UCB News.
5: David, thank you very much. Well, good morning and welcome to Wednesday. It is UCB2. My name is Samuel. Let's take a look at today's weather, shall we? Where heavy rain will move across Scotland, Wales and England with some intense bursts and perhaps hail in the east. This will clear into the North Sea later. Elsewhere, it's going to be dry with sunny spells and warm, particularly if you're in the southeast. With temperatures this morning, lows of 12 to highs of 20 degrees Celsius.
6: From the Bible. Very truly, I tell you, whoever believes in me will do the works I have been doing, and they will do even greater things than these, because I am going to the Father. John 14:12.

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0: It is the home of hope and worship. Thank you for tuning in. My name is Samuel. Hello. Hope you're doing all right. The edition today is Wednesday, the 23rd of September, 2026. Do you know what's awesome about today? It's never, ever existed before. This day has never existed. I'm sure we've had a few Wednesdays, a few 23rd of Septembers, but there has never, ever been Wednesday, the 23rd of September, 2026. Ever. And as of midnight tonight, that'll be it. It's done and dusted. It'll never exist again. So what are we doing today to live our lives out loud for God? How might God use us on Wednesday, the 23rd of September, 2026? Might it be a day where we see God answer prayer? Might it be a day where that person we've prayed for years and years gives their heart to Jesus? Might it be a day that you just feel his peace? That you pray? That you spend some time with a friend and catch up and just experience what God is doing in and through your lives? Whatever it is, grasp it by the collar and say, right, we're doing this together. And here at UCB2, we want to encourage you to do just that. Interspersed, peppered with wonderful praise and worship music, the likes of Wren Collective and Jesus Culture on the way. And as you might know by now, I like to be all a bit nostalgic. So today is the birthday of C-Fax. Do you remember C-Fax? We're talking more about that in just a bit.
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3: Hi, my name is Chip Kowalsing, and alongside my wife, Sarah, we lead Harvest City Church in Leicester. You know, the world is in a dark place and it's getting darker by the minute. Everywhere you look, there is bad news and terrible things are happening. But we have hope. As believers, we have hope that God, through the Holy Spirit, would help us overcome whatever we face, no matter how difficult or, boy, even how depressing. God would help us through every troubled times. God's word reminds us that He is greater than anything. And He's certainly greater than anyone. His power is never ending and on hand exactly the moment we need it. Nothing or no one can delay or stop God's word from coming to pass in our lives. And He is still God who sits on the throne.

That's lovely, isn't it? Shane and Shane and Watermark Music. Let it be real. Authenticity. It's all good stuff. Coming out to 8:15. Now, if you are a young person listening, relatively young person, you might or might not know what CFAX is. Now, in my day, I used to love CFAX for two reasons, really. I used to love, first and foremost, Bamboozle, which was like a quiz. Do you remember Bamboozle? How it works, I mean, I still look back and go, wow, it's really clever stuff. Basically, it was kind of like text on screen with different colours and things like that. I mean, my dad always used to use it to look at the news, so he used to get the news headlines. And I remember vividly every single morning after the big Children in Need, like fundraising night, they would always have how much the total was at the end of the night. Because, you know, when I was young, I didn't stay up till, you know, whatever midnight was to get the grand total. So I'd always use CFAX to find out what the grand total was. But yeah, Bamboozle was one of those. But I know a lot of people booked their holidays through it. I mean, you look back and go, wow, how... It was one of those, you thought it was always going to be there forever. And it was actually launched on this day back in 1974 as the world's first teletext service. I only realised this morning that CFAX really is that. You are seeing facts. F-A-C-T-S. CFAX. That's where it comes from. On this day, back in 1974, you had 30 pages of news, sport, weather, and TV listings. The remarkable thing is they were still able to gauge how many people were viewing it or using it, and up to 22 million weekly users were using it by the 1990s. But it came to an end. It disappeared forever. And I miss it. I do. I literally miss it. There are some days I'm like, oh, I wish CFAX was here. Just... I mean, those days you didn't have apps, you didn't have news updates on your phone pinging up when you could open all these sorts of things. So CFAX was fantastic. Get the controller, you know what the latest news is without having to wait for the 10 o'clock news, whatever it is. It's remarkable that, you know, there is a generation, you know, like my girls, who never grew up with CFAX. Oh, they're missing out. Missing out, particularly on Bamboozle. I used to love that game. How it works, I'll have no idea. But, yeah, RIP CFAX.

Jesus Culture. And the crowd go wild. Let everything that has breath praise the Lord. And if you've got any breath in your lungs, I also need you to sing.

0: Yeah. 21 minutes past 8. Good morning. I'm going to say good morning to Grace. Now, Grace has chosen this week's School Run sing-along song. It's a song that reminds us that we are living, breathing, walking testimonies of what Jesus has done in and through our lives. It's a powerful song, and I hope you're enjoying it.
1: This is the moment.

And of course, if you do that, your name could also be put into the draw to win a smart speaker. Not just a speaker, a smart one. Yes. Why a smart speaker? I doubt it. Ren Collective takes us up to 8:30.

We sang a song earlier that said, let everything that has breath praise the Lord. So if we're alive and breathing this morning, then Jesus is worthy of all our praise. So we lift up all the praise. And as that song says, all the praise I have, I'm crying out your name. With all the strength that's left, I will lift my hands again. There are times in life where we just feel, whew. I don't know if you're having one of those days. Maybe even this morning, you're having a, whew. I feel like I don't have a lot to give. You know those kind of mornings? Or you might be doing all right, you know, and it's easier to lift your hands. Maybe it would take every single ounce of strength and perhaps even mental courage to lift up praise to Jesus this morning. We're all going through different things. But here at UCB, we want to all encourage you and tell you that Jesus loves you. And sometimes there might be a song, there might be some scripture, there might be something that just resonates with you. And I pray that it is, because we don't want to waste a moment. Because, well, today is all we have. And, you know, Jesus wants to minister to us. He wants to heal us. He wants to be with us. He wants to be at the center of all our thoughts and all our actions, all our plans. So can we lift up all our praise? And if that just means being silent in his presence, if that just means singing out loud at the top of our lungs, then so be it. Maybe that's just the courage just to get in the car on the way to work this morning and cling onto that steering wheel and thinking, Lord, I just need grace to get me through today. Or it could just be that, you know, you're on the top of that mountain and you're celebrating so many good things that have happened recently. God is there in the highs and the lows. But one thing remains, his love for you. Hope you never forget that.

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Now, we would love you to get involved with our big radio survey. It's been a while since we did any sort of survey, but it's an opportunity for you, as our UCB family, to tell us what you like about UCB. What do you enjoy? Podcasts you listen to? Shows that you enjoy? Is there anything that you'd love us to do? Anything you'd love us to change? Just share your thoughts. We would love to hear from you. And if you want to fill it in, and right at the end, if you click, I think there's a little tick box, and you can be put into a draw, yes, to win a smart speaker. So all you need to do is head to the website, ucb.co.uk/big radio survey. And thank you so much.

0: Well, thankfully, Matt's all in now. He wasn't. Oh, Matt! Breathe.
1: Good morning.
0: What are you doing, man?
1: I've just been dramatic.
0: You are. You're big drama, you. Oh, did you ever do acting? Did you ever do Amdram, Matt?
1: I did do quite a bit of Amdram back
0: in
1: the day.
0: Did you?
1: And then trained as a professional actor.
0: Oh.
1: Which means if I'm at a theatre performance or a film or television filming and I'm not happy with what's going on, I could stand up and say, do you know, I have a Bachelor of Honours in acting and what I'm seeing here is not up to par.
0: Ah.
1: I never have, though.
0: Oh. You didn't end up in, like, Corrie or something like that? Hollyoaks?
1: No. I've never done anything that professional.
0: Oh.
1: No.
0: You were Bob the Builder, though, weren't you?
1: Yeah, but that was in a different context. That was doing children's Christmas parties.
0: You still had to act, though,
1: the turn
0: didn't
1: of the
0: you?
1: Millennium. A little bit, yeah. I mean, it wasn't difficult because Bob the Builder, Can We Fix It, was number one in the charts that Christmas.
0: Epic.
1: So all I had to do was step out in a costume and all the kids had to start singing. Easy work if you can get it.
0: Theoretically, I mean, when the story of Matt's life is written, there will be a moment where it says, Matt Brown was number one in the charts.
1: I mean, you never know. You might say that.
0: Yeah. Wow.
1: He knows what the Lord has in store.
0: Well, absolutely, yes. Well, that's exciting, because I was once part of the National Youth Music Theatre.
1: Yes.
0: The NYMT. I loved it, because the amazing thing was we had to put a production together, but we literally wrote the whole script, wrote all the songs, and worked with this lovely, lovely lady called Anne-Marie, who was, I mean, she was fantastic. She'd worked in all sorts of theatre productions and things like that. And it was just fantastic. And putting a show together that was completely and utterly original.
1: Yeah.
0: Every inch of it was original. The music, the songs, the lyrics, the scripts, the characters. It was just brilliant. I love those days.
1: Mm-hmm.
0: And yeah, I did a little bit of Amdram. I was Cheshire Cat.
1: Aha, that's where you get your smile from.
0: Hey, I was a sailor's mate.
1: Yeah.
0: We also did this strange play. It was like, I mean, look back now and go, what was that? It was to do with Henry and his wives.
1: Uh-huh.
0: But it was kind of in like the waiting room between earth and heaven. It was that kind of place. And I had to decide who was going where.
1: Wow.
0: So it was a little interesting.
1: It's a bit like what you do now in terms of the rotor for Who's On Air, deciding who goes where.
0: not quite that, but it was all for the stage, darling. Nothing, no reality there. I had to wear a women's blouse, though, but thankfully no pictures were taken.
1: Very good.
0: Anyway.
1: Yeah, for me, it was mainly musical theatre through school, and then the Matlock Operatic Society. If anyone's listening who's ever been part of Matlock Operatic Society, very good morning.
0: Yeah.
1: It's The Sound of Music was the production that I was in that, playing Rolf opposite my leading lady Liesl, played by Izzy Sutty, who's done quite well. She's been in a few TV series and made appearances on these comedy game shows and the like.
0: Yeah. Well, there you go. Well, if you have ever wondered why Matt and I are very dramatic in our presenting, well, now you know.
1: Exactly.
0: There you go. Some people say we should be on a stage.
1: Wow.
0: And he's got the bachelor's, I've just got the women's blouse, so I think we'll do well.
1: Yeah, you give us a stage, we'll do a panto anytime.
0: Absolutely. Can you imagine? Oh, no, we won't. Right, Matt, on the way from 9 o'clock, you best tell us who's coming up.
1: So, first up at 9:30, returning to This Is My Story, is Dave Cooper of Dave Cooper Counselling. He's going to be bringing us an update on how their transformed course is going that's been delivered through churches. He's also recorded his book in audio format, so we'll be touching upon that as well.
0: Can you ask him how he got the name of the company?
1: Absolutely.
0: Please, that'd be great. Thank you.
1: He's a funny guy. And then at 10 past 11, we're going to be joined by Ollie Perkins, who's the co-founder of Fruitful Work.
0: Ooh.
1: Obviously, yesterday we were thinking about the way that we work and that someone's work being like their autograph. But we're not talking autographs today. I didn't know that when I brought up the subject of autographs. But yeah, Ollie's going to be sharing with us his story and the story of Fruitful Work and what they seek to empower other people to do. So they're our guests today, and you can be my guest and stick around for part or all of This Is My Story today.
0: Be our
1: guest.
0: Be our guest.
1: Put our service to the test.
0: Oh, dear, dear, dear. I think we should close the curtain on that, right? Matt, we shall see you at 9. Thank you, sir.
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7: Hi, I'm Leon Evans from Life Central Church in Hales Owen. Yes, it's a fact, we are all getting older, which, by the way, is a good thing when you consider the alternative. But here's the thing, the older you get, the quicker life seems to go, which is why I'm captivated by this phrase I heard recently, time is measured in minutes, but life is measured in moments. And Paul encouraged the Ephesians church to be wise and make the most of every opportunity because you can't get the moments back. So today, measure and treasure the moments. Whether that means getting on the floor and playing with the kids or the grandkids, or sharing your faith or doing your job the best way you can because ultimately you work for Him. Make the most of the moments. Measure and treasure the moments. They will live on.
0: Thanks, Leon. Brilliant stuff. Well, thank you for your company this morning. I hope you've enjoyed breakfast. I'm going to leave you with a group called City of Light. And yet not I, but through Christ in me. And it says, to this I hold, my hope is only Jesus. All the glory, evermore to Him. When the race is complete, still my lips shall repeat. Yet not I, but through Christ in me. Praying this blesses you. Have a great day. Matt's on the way from 9. God bless.

It's 6 minutes past nine. Welcome to This Is My Story with me, Matt Brown. It's my pleasure to keep you company between now and one. But it's not just me keeping you company. Of course, two gentlemen joining us on today's This Is My Story. I'll tell you more about them as time goes on. But today, we're going to be thinking about transformation and we're going to be thinking about fruitful work. They're kind of two of the topics that we're going to be covering, but much more beside, and some brilliant music on the way too. Speaking of which,

0: Emu Music with Arms of Love, one of the new songs that we added at the start of the month. Well, have you ever found yourself pondering, could God really love me? Am I saved by what Jesus did? It's natural to have doubts, and let's be honest, sometimes we wonder how God could care for all those who call on his name. But let's take God at his word, hey?
1: This is Hope with God. I'm Andrew Palau. Have you ever felt like faith or God is only for certain people? The Bible might surprise you. It says this, God doesn't make those kinds of divisions. God is one, the same King, caring for everyone, and he gives generously to all who call on him. The Bible says, everyone who calls on the name of the Lord will be saved. That means you are accepted. You can receive forgiveness. You can have a brand new start. It's about discovering the one who created you and wants to walk with you every day. You don't have to earn it. You can't earn it. If something in your heart says to you now, I want to know this God, then take a moment and pray with me. Jesus, I'm calling on you. Come and help me. Show me who you are. Reveal yourself to me. And thank you. In Jesus' name, amen. Always remember, there is hope with God.

0: That was Gather Worship, Matt Redman and Keystrings with The Image. I love the simplicity of that song of worship. And today's conversation starter is arguably quite simplistic. It's a straight question, but you may not have a straight answer. So here's what I'm asking you today. How has God brought transformation in your life? Obviously, when you become a child of God, when you accept Jesus as Lord, Savior, and friend, you become one of your Heavenly Father's children. That's a given. But are there any specific examples of how you've experienced God bringing transformation in your life? I would love to hear about it. You can comment on the UCB2 Facebook group post, or you can get in touch via email, matt@ucb.co.uk, or of course, our WhatsApp is working for voice notes, photos, and written messages. 01782 922 220, and tell me, how's God brought transformation in your life?
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4: I'm Anthony Delaney from Ivy Church, Manchester. I don't particularly like the self-service checkouts that seem to be taking over at supermarkets, and I wondered why so many of them now have mirrors, until I read a psychological study that said they were put there to deter potential shoplifters. The mirrors are not to check if you look good, but to encourage you to be good by making prospective pilferers feel guilty, which mirrors are psychologically proven to do. In James 1, the writer says the Bible itself is a mirror. He says, "Do not merely listen to the word and so deceive yourselves. Do what it says. Anyone who listens to the word but does not do what it says is like someone who looks at his face in the mirror and after looking at himself goes away and immediately forgets what he looks like." When we look into God's truth, we see an undistorted image of ourselves. But when we do what it says, our lives shift into alignment with His will, and we do what is pleasing to Him.

Elevation Worship with Rattle. We're just 4 minutes away from meeting the first guest on today's This Is My Story, and it's not the first time he's been on the show. Dave Cooper is leader of the Transformed Course and Approach, which he's currently working on sharing with churches in the hope that more people will find spiritual

0: Hillsong Worship with Oh Praise the Name. And that song captures perfectly that moment that many of us recognize, what God did through Jesus. I cast my mind to Calvary, where Jesus bled and died for me. When that really hits you, when that resonates with you, most of us have no choice but to respond to the invitation that God extends to us. And that can be the starting point of transformation in our lives. It's a pleasure to welcome back to This Is My Story this morning, Dave Cooper, who's leader of the Transformed Course and Approach. Dave, good morning. How are you today?
1: I'm very well, thanks, Matt. Thanks for having me on.
0: Not at all. I'm excited for today's conversation because we get to go a little deeper than we did first time around. We covered your faith story and how you'd experienced transformation in your own life. So we're going to focus in much more on your ministry through a biblical approach to psychotherapy, essentially. So give us a bit of a recap on what Building Recovery and the Transformed Course are all about.
1: Yes, of course. Honestly, Matt, I wish I'd known all those years ago in my recovery what I know today. But here it is. Yeah, we've got a course really that uses this wonderful metaphor that Jesus uses in Matthew 7 and verse 24. You know, after he's done all this wonderful teaching in Matthew 5 and 6, he says, "Therefore, anyone who hears these words of mine and puts them into practice is like a wise man who..."

0: built his house upon the rock. And so we use that metaphor and we say that there are four stages to buying a house or moving, and that those stages are exactly the same as you would use if you were actually buying a house. So it's a working metaphor, and we say that there are preparation, foundation, ground floor, and first floor. And we work through those with people, first of all, looking at preparation and saying, look, what are the three questions you would be asking yourself if you were going to move? And we say cost, location, and design are the three big questions. Can I afford it? And am I willing to pay that cost? And location is, who am I needing to move away from and who am I needing to move closer to? And design is the house designed right and fit for purpose of the way I want to live and what I want to do? And what I found in teaching this is that it's even better as a metaphor than you imagine it to be. It's so clear to people how they can get hold of it. And the way we do it is we've developed this idea that the book's all about, which I've come to call inner discipling. Mm. In other words, we take what Jesus has been talking about and as a method and say, you can take exactly what he did for 3.5 years. Yes, he came for forgiveness of sins and to be sacrificed and so on. But what pragmatically, what did he do on a day-to-day basis? He discipled people. Mm. And so we find that we can take this whole model of Jesus and 12 disciples and transfer it inside so that we actually disciple ourselves and ourselves. And it's honestly, Matt, it's the most effective thing I have ever discovered in my practice of 26, 27, going on 27 years. And I guess if it comes from God and if it's what Jesus did, we would expect it to be great and we'd expect it to work really effectively, right? Mm. So that's what we're trying to do. And the results I've seen from it are outstanding.
1: Mm. Mm. So obviously without giving away any client information, what sort of transformation have you seen in some of the people that you've worked with?
0: Well, not everybody suffers from addiction and desperate kind of issues like this. But a lot of people will find difficulties in their life that they've attempted to deal with from what we call the medical model, and looking at themselves in terms of what's wrong with me, how do I need fixing? And we come at it from a biblical perspective and say, well, look, Ephesians 2:10 says that you're God's workmanship. You're the pinnacle of his creation. So we don't start from a broken position. We start from saying, what if what's happening to you is happening because everything's working well? So, for instance, when somebody comes into my counselling room and says, you know, I'm suffering with depression or anxiety or a substance abuse or something, and I start talking with them, when I hear the story, I often find myself saying to them, well, of course you're depressed, of course you're anxious. That is a natural response to what you've been through and what life has thrown at you. This is happening because your system is working really well. What we have to do is find those parts of you that have been trained this way and affected this way and disciple them in the same way that Christ did, by understanding them and loving them, not by fighting them or hating them.
1: Mm. I mean, so often as Christians, we often talk about the importance of being discipled by other people and us discipling others, you know, kind of passing things a longer chain of spiritual maturity, but less often we hear about inner discipleship and actually taking some responsibility for allowing God to disciple us through this scriptural approach. So it is quite out there, isn't it, Dave?
0: Well, look, discipling is fantastic. It's what we're called to do. to go and carry the message and so on. So this is not instead of, this is as well as. It's an addition in the sense that I would say it's, you know, when, as we just said in Matthew 7:24, anyone who finds these words and puts them into practice, in other words, we turn what Jesus did into a method and we do what he did. And so we can also do that internally. And I think he talks about this both in Matthew's, in John 17, when he talks about his prayer for us being that we should be in unity. And he goes on to say, Father, as you are in me, we shall be in them and they shall be in us. So it's clear to me that what he means is internal unity. Obviously, external unity is important, and that's mentioned in other places. But it's also in Matthew 12, when they accused him of driving out demons by Beelzebub, he says, look, a house divided against itself cannot stand. And he says, Satan was divided against himself and he fell. So this idea of the conflicted self, where you are fighting with yourself, whenever you say, right, I'm not going to use alcohol anymore, or I'm not going to watch porn anymore, whatever it is that you're struggling with, you're basically setting up a fight with your brain. Because your brain has been trained, or what the Bible calls your flesh, has been trained by you that this is what you need and this is what keeps you safe. But if we deal with the external first and say, I'm not doing that anymore, I'm not going to act that way anymore, we set up that battle. And really, we're dealing with effects, not causes. The way to work with it, I believe, is following Proverbs 4:23, for instance, where it says, above all else, and now that's an important phrase, right? When it says, above all else, guard your heart, which of course it means your mind, your deepest part, because all of life flows from it.
1: Yeah.
0: In other words, our belief is, as Christians, that we are producing our life by the way we think. So to just try and deal with how we're living life and not changing the way we think, that's going to set up an eternal battle that we're probably going to lose. So everything we do on the course really is about what happens between your ears.
1: Yeah.
0: And we trust that if we get that right, and if we, in the words of the Bible, start to partake in the divine nature, then we don't need to tell somebody what to do because they'll already know what to do. So it's one of the principles we run in the group that says we won't tell you what to do. We'll tell you what the Bible says to do, but we won't tell you. We won't set up that dependence on us. We'll simply say, let's get this right in terms of Romans 12:2 and the transformation that comes by the renewing of your mind. Let's work on that coal face, and then we're working with causes, not effects.
1: Now, recognizing that this is a God-centered and God-inspired approach to people experiencing a transformed way of thinking, a transformed way of existing, and therefore a transformed way of living, there's only so much that you can do as Dave Cooper, or only so much that you can do as Building Recovery. So at what point did you recognize, hey, maybe we need to open up the doors a bit more so that more people can access this?
0: You know, years ago when I worked in rehabs and ran rehabs, I used to train therapists to run in the rehabs. And so a business entrepreneur who we hired for a while, I remember she said to me, you know, you should be training people to do this rather than just doing it yourself. And all these years later, you know, we've come back to this idea. Because yes, you're right. It's very limited what one person can do. And this is why Jesus had disciples. We're all Christians because of what they did once he produced this incredibly unified team. And that's what we're attempting to do now. So from the year that we did at the Message Trust in Withenshaw, we created a team. And from that team now, we're going to churches and helping them set up the course themselves. And I'm very interested in groups and courses that run without me being there, you know. Yeah. because that's how it needs to go. And so I'm setting up groups now, and I'm interested in any church that wants to and is interested in this type of approach to get in touch and to say, let's give this a try. My team will come and will support them fully in setting up the course or the group, however they want to run it.
1: So to help people get a bit more understanding about what's on offer here, I mean, it's difficult to describe a defining description of the ideal type of person that this course would benefit, but what kind of people are you looking for this course to help?
0: Well, the biggest difficulty that I've faced in the years gone by has been that as soon as people hear the word addiction or recovery, often people in church will say, oh, well, that's not for me. Mm. And of course, what's happened is that as we've committed to a year's teaching, so we've really gone into depth with this stuff, what we've found is that not just the addicts in the church, but what I call the reverse addicts in the church have started to get interested. Yeah. These are the people who are the great helpers. They are the ones that are forever worried about everyone else. And, of course, a lot of the time they'll say, well, there's nothing wrong with me. This is what we're supposed to be doing as Christians, isn't it? Isn't this the right idea? But there's a massive difference, Matt, between a mature Christian who's intentionally sacrificing time for others and someone who's addictively compelled to be running around like a headless chicken trying to do everything for everyone else. It's really a pattern that we see most strongly in Luke 15 and the prodigal son. Charles Dickens called this the greatest short story ever told. And in it, we see this family pattern of dysfunction where we see the younger brother who escapes into addiction and spends years spending all his father's inheritance. But it's only at the end of the story that the reverse addict is exposed, the one that's following all the rules, the one that's doing everything right. And you think, oh, well, he's the best one, he's the right one. But at the end, you see the resentment and you see the idea. He's so angry, he won't even come in the house. Mm. And he says, I've worked all my life for you and you've never given me. Blah, blah, blah. And so you see, it's not spiritual. It's what we might call a fleshly thing trying to be spiritual. And it never will. According to Galatians 5:17, that can't happen. And so what I would say is that really, this is the question I ask when we present a course. I say, is there anyone here who wants to put up their hand if they've finished growing? Mm-hmm. Anyone here finished developing yet? Right? And that's really the question that we need to be asking ourselves, because I love to grow and I love to develop and I'm still learning. And I go from Psalm 40, you know, in the first few verses, where it says, I cried out to you in my distress, and you inclined your ear to me, and you lifted me out of the miry clay and placed my feet upon a rock. And you see, that is what growth, that is what overcoming, that is what transformed is all about. It's not staying down there in the mire trying to fight all your problems. It's being lifted out of it. And we need to have our feet placed upon that rock. So I would be trying to attract anyone who's interested in growth and becoming spiritually mature. I'm working with people now who've been Christians for 30 years or more, mm-hmm. who said, I've never discovered anything like this.
1: Yeah.
0: And that gives me great encouragement, Matt, because, you know, when we had our conference, it wasn't just listening to the testimonies of all the people that were, you know, we saw the fruit of what we've been doing, but it was the families and the friends that came along that these are the people who see what's going on, mm. because they're not part of the course, but they see the transformation in real time. And so I'm strongly encouraged by this, that we're on the right path for helping and supporting churches.
1: Yeah. And I think you'd be hard-pushed to find any church leaders that aren't hungry to see the members of their congregational community grow. You know, when we examine the gospel accounts and we see the way that Jesus discipled the 12, and then the transformation that takes place when the Holy Spirit comes in the start of the book of Acts, many of us will go, well, they were the disciples, so that's all right for them. No, God wants all of his children to grow in their likeness of Christ. And, you know, I would say all churches would be looking for members of their church communities to become more fully yielded followers of Jesus, and to seek to be being obedient to what the Spirit is saying rather than what the flesh is saying. And here is an amazing opportunity to explore the transformed course and approach to your own congregation. So, Dave, how do people find out more about how this could become a possibility for them?
0: Well, I'd love to hear from anyone who's interested. You can contact us on our email at info@buildingrecovery.org and get through to us that way. I will certainly answer and see what we can do to help you set that up. Very excited about what the next step is going to be, where we start to support churches and see the fruit, more widely based.
1: Yeah, definitely. Now, another thing that you've done in order to share this to a wider group of people than those you're able to work with personally is, of course, through your book, which is now available in audio form, isn't it?
0: It is, finally. One of the things that happened, Matt, was a funny thing. When we started to introduce this to churches, one of the first things we heard as feedback was, is there an audiobook? Because apparently people don't read anymore. Mm. So I thought, well, how do I do this? And I looked into it. And because we've got a little recording studio at home, I thought, well, I'll do it, because I think I can put the feeling into the reading of the book that shows where the emphasis should be and so on. And I thought, well, this should be easy, you know, it won't be too difficult. But it's such an exacting thing. And when you try to get it uploaded to Audible and so on, they don't want one chapter quieter than another and so on. Yeah. So it was quite a tricky thing, but it is done. And it's now available on Audible. I'm a Christian, so why am I still? Mm. Yes.
1: Fill in the blank. You know exactly
0: where
1: Dave is coming from on this. And, you know, whilst I'm not going to share things about me and my walk with God that I recognise God needs to work on me through with some inner discipling, I'm sure that you could fill in that ellipses. I'm a Christian, so why am I still? An opportunity to spend time with Dave understanding the art of inner discipling. As Dave said, it is available on Audible as well as through Spotify. If you would like the direct links so that you can give it a listen, do send me a WhatsApp or an email and I've got those direct links. Or just head to the platform and search for the title, I'm a Christian, so why am I still? And obviously, if you would like to approach your church leaders and tell them about the transformed course, just ping an email through to Dave. It's info@buildingrecovery.org. info@buildingrecovery.org. Dave, I'm expecting to hear more about how God is transforming lives through this approach that he's given you. Taking God at his word, seeing the example of what Jesus did, and applying Amen. It to our own lives. Thank you so much for joining us on today's This Is My Story.
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1: Hi, this is Bishop Daniel, president of GFA World. Very often when our national missionaries are going to different communities and villages, they will run into people and they'll ask them, excuse me, do you know Jesus Christ? The answer often will come back surprisingly, I've lived here my whole life. My friends are here. My family's here. Your friend Jesus is not here in this village. Maybe check the next village down this road and you'll find your friend Jesus. The reality is there are tens of millions of people around the world who still are waiting to hear about Jesus for the very first time. You know, Romans 10 tells us that there are those who need to hear, but unless someone goes and tells them, how can they hear? And there are those who need to send those who will present the gospel. The question for us today is, how will I live my life in the light of eternity?

the first song I ever played on UCB2. Quite a long time ago, in fact. I believe it was February or March 2020. But it was North Point Worship, of course. Matt Brown with you for today's This Is My Story. Huge thanks to Dave Cooper for being our first guest today. Sarah, I've sent you the details that you requested, and if anyone else would like them, do get in touch and I'll send you all the links you might need. But today, I've been asking, how has God brought transformation in your life? And there's been some interesting things coming through. Jill doesn't give us any of the details, but she says, he saved my son's life. Wow, that is incredible. I would love to know more about that, Jill. Tracy says, transform me from making disastrous wrong decisions, putting what I wanted first and not his will. I'm so glad to hear that that transformation has and does take place in your life. And on WhatsApp, Heather has been in touch a little earlier, saying definitely, it relates to an experience of transformation. I prayed with a Christian leading a nursing trainee group, Christian Union, in the evening. In the morning, the sky was blue, the grass green, and there began my journey with the Lord. At 72 now, he's been so faithful, kind, teaching his ways to love, overcoming. Even now, I'm late in life. You're not that late in life, Heather. With all the strivings, he is still so real. I feel alive, full of hope, and I'm full of hope for us all. I love that. Thank you so much for getting in touch. You can get in touch too on WhatsApp, Facebook comments, or email.

Right, the glasses are coming off because I suspect they may get a little wet. Pat Barrett and Scatter. I'm not going to share about some of the things that we're navigating as the Brown household at the moment, but there are so many things that are taking up time and energy, which it would be easy for us to fall into the trap of being fearful of. It's so important in those times when perhaps you are facing challenges, whether that be health related, relationship related, finance related, employment related, that you recognize the power of prayer and the power of praise and worship, but ultimately the power of God's word to bring transformation. Because when we spend time in God's word, when we spend time listening or joining in with songs that declare the truth of who he is and his faithfulness, when we pray on the foundation of God's word, our minds, our hearts, and our spirits are transformed by his Holy Spirit. So I want to say to you this Wednesday morning, whatever challenges you might be facing, whatever you can see on the horizon that you're feeling concerned about, first and foremost, take it to the foot of the cross. Lay it at the feet of Jesus. Cast your burdens onto him because he cares for you. I want to encourage you. If you would appreciate someone praying with you, even this morning, as a result of what I'm sharing today, our UCB prayer line is available right now. Someone would love to pray with you, to invite God into your situation. You can head to ucb.co.uk/pray, or you can call this number, 01782 36 3000. That's 01782 36 3000. I would also add, obviously, on Thursday, which is tomorrow, I don't know how that's come around so quickly, Abby will be hosting Prayer Breakthrough once more here on UCB2 between 1 and 2pm. She would love to hear from you if you've got a specific prayer request or a testimony of answered prayer to encourage those people who are going to be listening tomorrow afternoon. You can email breakthrough@ucb.co.uk, or head to the dedicated webpage, which is ucb.co.uk/breakthrough. But I am standing, I'm journeying with you. When fear presents itself, when it raises and rears its ugly head, just say goodbye to fear and hello to Jesus and his victory. Amen.

0: 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Now, have you ever watched Gladiators on television? Whether it was back in the days of Hunter and Wolf and Cobra and Ace and Jet and all of those, or the more recent revamp that's been on the BBC over the last few years. Well, one of the Gladiators joined Ashley Andrew on UCB1's Talking Point a little while back to talk about the importance of movement, as French researchers have been finding out that those of us who have been active, more active than others, actually have more capacity to cope with stress and illness. Interesting stuff that we'll be hearing about a little later on from our UCB news team. But on the way next, a classic praise track, courtesy of Mark James.
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6: Hey, Becky Murray here. I've got a quick thought for you about perspective. Perspective is a big deal that every single one of us can lose sight of from time to time. Perspective meant that when 12

Today's classic praise track was, of course, Surrender, which was the title track of one of Vineyard Worship's albums. Before I tell you how old that song is, I think you'll find it hard to believe, actually. I did when I looked it up. But it was written by the featured worship leader, Mark James, in the year... Well, I'll wait to hold that. The lyrics focus on total devotion, sacrifice, and finding lasting joy, even through pain. Sharing in your pain.

with other people, but most importantly, with God. Well, thanks to its inclusion as the title track on the Vineyard UK album, released in 2000, the song soon became pretty widely known. And obviously, Mark James still involved in worship leading, as well as playing with his band, Vera Cruz, in some of the rock clubs around the UK and beyond. It was a privilege to chat to them a few years ago back at Big Church Festival. 26 years old, that song that we just heard. Can't say the same for this one, though. This is Forever We'll Sing.

0: One Hope Project here on UCB2. If you can develop the habit of regular physical activity over your lifetime, your body is more likely to manage with stress and illness better. French researchers have been looking at vitality capacity and found healthy adults over 55 who have exercised regularly for 30 years had higher levels of it than those who were inactive. UCB Current Affairs presenter Ashley Andrew has been speaking to double Olympian and gladiator Montrell Douglas about the importance of movement.
1: I'm a huge advocate, of course, being an athlete, someone who's been in sport, professional sport, I guess, my whole life, but essentially a lover of movement, and I love doing things, new things all the time. But of course, you know, it can be quite tricky to do that with busy lifestyles. And I think everyone struggles a little bit with that, to be able to keep up with those things. And things, as we might say, as simple as that, in terms of just using your body and being able to get up, will really, really help you, especially later on in life, because moving your body through space and time and gravity's working on it, you want to be able to do basic things like getting out of a chair and getting into and out of a car as for as long as you possibly can. And those are just really benchmarks that you can kind of use to see like where you're at, and that they're not the only benchmarks that we really should be looking at.
2: Talk about some of the daily practices that you as an Olympian do. What is your non-negotiables when it comes to fitness?
1: Non-negotiables. So really, it's all in one, okay? And I'd say absolutely, of course, we speak, the easiest thing to talk about is 1000% to talk about exercise, of course. We know that that's one of the most important parts of health, but nutrition is the key to like unlocking your peak performance. It's something that most people don't often think about. We really sideline. And as an athlete, you have to think about obviously what fuels your body, but we all need to think about what fuels our body, because, you know, people are more active these days. We might be that you have a long day at work. And if you're out and about all the time, you want to think about what is it that I actually need to fuel myself with, and how can I actually use tools to help me do that? And technology is helping us do that, which is fantastic. And it's not just those things. It's looking at our recovery, our energy, our sleep. For me, day-to-day practices would make sure that you're getting good routine in, making sure that you're able to focus on the things that you can do. I'm always saying control the controllables, and it can be really, really tricky, but those small improvements will compound. Focusing on your body changes as well, and looking at like, am I getting enough sleep? Am I drinking enough water? They're really simple things, but they will amount to a lot in the end.
2: So that can feel, as you mentioned earlier on, for someone who's incredibly busy, really overwhelming. Mm-hmm. Help someone somewhere take a bit of a step forward today, what would be the first thing you'd tell them to do?
1: The first thing I tell people to do is look at where you are. I think the most important is always to know where you want to go, but you need, you might have a goal in mind and go, what do I actually want to achieve? Some people might want to get fitter, healthier. They might want to improve their lung capacity. They might want to lose weight, but you need information to do that. And the more personalized, I think the information, the better. Like the more you can have something that's kind of bespoke to you, as a, you know, I can talk from an athlete point of view in terms of everything was bespoke to me. Going from doing athletics to bobsleigh was very different. Like I had to gain weight, for example, because it's a gravity sport. So it actually helps to be heavier. But if you don't know kind of like how to put on good mass, I'm not getting that data, I'm getting information. How do I know what I need to eat? If I'm like stuffing my face and it's not usable, that's not helpful. But you know, you can use apps like MyFitnessPal, for example, track your food, get real great guidance. You can have like a nutritionist in your pocket because you've got an AI coach telling you exactly what you could be eating, and things like that, really, really helpful. So that it kind of removes it away from you. It makes you more accountable to say, actually, I know exactly where I am. I know exactly where I'm going to, and it makes it a lot easier to get there.
0: Former double Olympian and also known as Gladiator Fire, Montrell Douglas, in conversation with Ashley Andrew. You can find more conversations from UCB News, as well as interviews and reports bringing hope beyond the headlines, on our free app, the UCB Player.

Mission House, Andrew and Skye Peterson with Psalm 116. It's just turning 11:15 this Wednesday morning. Thank you so much to those of you that have been in touch saying that you are praying and sending some words of encouragement. I really appreciate all of you taking the time to do that. I do want to say a very good morning to Enid from Sawbridgeworth, but currently having a lovely time in Sheffield. Oh, go on, Enid. She says, thank you for nudging me to remember what's so wonderful is that in His grace, God hasn't finished with me yet. No, He absolutely hasn't. That goes for you, Enid. And for anyone else who's been feeling like later life maybe means that you don't, you are absolutely not done. Just ask my Uncle George, who turned 92 earlier this week. He's still sharing the gospel with the people that he meets, still serving his Lord and his Saviour. Now, Paula got in touch on the subject of how God has been transforming her life, and she says, be encouraged. I tuned in to you asking about the transforming work of Christ in us. Well, in a nutshell, I've journeyed with God all my life, and I've spent most of that time walking through valleys, seeing God strip my life of everything and everyone. I've loved dearly, but through all of those seasons, as heartbreaking as they are, I would not trade them for a moment. It's those seasons where I come out of the other end thanking God for His transformation again and again. What it's taught me and where it has brought me today, some 50 plus years on, is that I've learnt to hold on to things very tightly and be content in all things, when it's good or when it's painful. It's taught me to cling only to the one true God. He's the only anchor in the storms. And what I've come to treasure is just how much God is jealous for me to put Him first, to seek Him first. And all these things shall be added. Abide in me, and I will abide in you. Delight in me, and I will delight in you, etc. That constant reminder from the moment I wake up, come, let's spend time together at the start of the day. How precious is that? Naturally, yes, our lives feel stripped and we feel losses. But to reach a place where God is removing, but clearing the way for me to see Him more clearly and know Him more deeply, to feel that loved and treasured is incredible. It far outweighs the losses. But it was the losses that I had to learn to endure through and trust God will get me to the other side. And the words of Elizabeth Elliot, who understood suffering. When you don't know what else to do sometimes, just do the next thing and keep bringing all to God. Be encouraged. You will get through this next season. You're grieving a major loss and it takes a long time. But this is where you discover Psalm 23 is for real and Jesus is our amazing comforter and He will fill that void. He will. Thank you so much, Paula. And I hope you found that encouraging as well. Now, I don't know what you're currently studying in God's Word at the moment, but I'm in the book of Daniel at the moment. And would you believe this very morning, Chapter 3 was one of those chapters I was working through. And I was reminded, just like is recorded in Daniel chapter 3, there is another in the fire. So I just had to play this.

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3: Hi, I'm Ben Cohen from Open Doors. I recently read about a mind-boggling psychology experiment. Researchers at the University of California set up a special game of Monopoly. One random player was allowed to roll two dice each turn and get twice as much money every time he passed go. How that random lucky player behaved may surprise you. They slapped their dog or their iron onto the board more forcefully than other players. They ate more than their fair share of the delicious pretzels on the table. And when they were asked why they'd won at the end of the game, they always claimed it was their superior skills. Never the extra dice or money. As the prophet Jeremiah puts it, the heart is deceitful above all things. Don't get me wrong, we deserve praise and affirmation. We're not miserable worms. But yes, we're delusional creatures. Don't worry though, God already knows that and still loves you with all your foibles. So, when he grants you a hotel on Mayfair, stay humble and stay grateful.
4: Wow, who knew that Monopoly would have some lessons to teach us? Thank you, Ben. It's 4 minutes to 11 o'clock. Vicky Gibbons will have the latest for us after this song. Then we're going to be chatting to co-founder of Fruitful Work, Ollie Perkins.

You may recall that yesterday's word for today was always do a good job. But how do we make our work and our career fruitful? How do we ensure that it has maximum impact on those we're serving, but more importantly, within the kingdom of God? And how can five approaches to work, the practices of being a fruitful worker, really make a difference? Well, you're in the right place to find out as we discuss this and other parts of Ollie Perkins' faith journey. He joins us after this next song, All Hail King Jesus.

0: That was Bethel Music and Bethany Whirl. And it brings us just to the tail end of 10 minutes past 11. It's a pleasure to welcome as our second guest to today's This Is My Story, co-founder of Fruitful Work, Ollie Perkins. Good morning, Ollie. How are you doing this morning? Because you had quite a night last night, didn't you?
1: Yes, yeah, we had our book launch for this book, All In, Your Christian Career Guide, literally last night, and we filled the room. We had over 100 people, so I have to say, I got up a bit late, having got back kind of past midnight, so, but no, really excited to share this morning.
0: That's absolutely allowed. So before we get into your story and hearing more about the book and some of the principles in the book, tell us about Fruitful Work. What's it all about?
1: Yeah, so we're a ministry that's really trying to, I suppose, change the entire narrative around careers from something people do to one of the biggest ways of making disciples. So we're particularly working with students and young adults and just really giving them a vision for how they can go all in for Jesus with their careers, seeking to use them to build his kingdom.
0: Now, I can remember when I was at uni, I was training as an actor, probably because it was the thing that I seemed most gifted at school. I had no intention of becoming a professional actor at any point, but I approached my course knowing that using the skills I was gaining, the training, that I'd be more equipped to tell people about Jesus. And I took opportunities to do that at uni, and then straight out of uni, I did the Christian ministry thing with Youth for Christ for a number of years, working with different churches, doing youth and children's ministry, worship leading, then a bit of time in the marketplace, the secular workplace, working in schools and for basketball teams as a promoter. I've had a varied career, Ollie, but at every point I've wanted to try and be a bit intentional about sharing my faith through my work. Obviously, I'm doing that at a Christian radio station now, but there's so much more intentionality to Fruitful Work contained in the book that we're going to be talking about, All In, Your Christian Career Guide. And before we get into all of that in a lot of depth, we want to know a bit more about your story. So as you join us this morning, you grew up in a Christian family. So how was faith expressed and shared within your family unit when you were younger?
1: Yeah, brilliant. Well, we do Bible studies each morning. We had these kind of, I think it was called table talk, that we go through growing up, and we're really stuck into church and the kids group. So I was always brought up as a Christian, but I think it was quite a maybe academic faith. Mm. I remember at age 11, 12, I started reading things like Emil Ewing's Why Trust the Bible, and it was just really made sense. It seemed kind of logical. It actually took a lot longer before I realised I could also have a relationship with God, and that he was kind of really real and quite academically real. But even long before then, aged 10, I decided to get baptised because I thought, you know, this makes sense. If God is real, I've not been baptised, I should be baptised. So I think was brought up with so many great foundations and part of, yeah, a couple of brilliant churches.
0: Yeah, now like me, I mean, I appreciate some of my Christian upbringing, but it wasn't until I was in my teenage years that a guy called Adam, who I was in a little amateur band with called Awake, I know it's very cheesy, but it was the 1990s, we'd done a gig just playing worship songs for a church in Derby, not too far from where we lived. And I remember specifically one lunch break at school, we were out on the field, as you often are in the summer, and Adam says to me, "Matt, are you born again?" And my instant reaction was, what does that mean? You know, I've been growing up in a church, going along to Christian festivals and concerts. It was the first time that I'd heard that phrase. And like me, when I got to 16, I felt like the church I'd been going to with my parents didn't quite tick all the boxes in terms of me exploring personal relationship with God to the extent that I wanted it to. And you did a similar thing, didn't you? You went to a different church around the age of 16. So what led to that decision?
1: Yeah, well, the decision, I think, was partly it was a church I'd been to earlier when growing up, and lots of my friends were still there. And I think it was just taking that step of I want to make faith my own thing rather than just be there as the son of Chris and Hillary Perkins, and that was a really big moment. So it was both just the physical act of being at a different church to my parents, and I really encourage parents or to kind of be okay with that. But also, I think it was the focus that my church had on the Spirit and on actually having a relationship with God, and it really shifted from this quite academic thing to, yes, I can really have a relationship with God, and that just changed everything, because it was suddenly like, well, God is really real, and therefore I should do all I can to build His kingdom. So it was about the age of 16 that, and it probably took, it wasn't like there was just one single moment, like like you talked about, it was probably over about a year.
0: Yeah. And, you know, a lot of people will recognise key moments in life where they've either made an initial commitment or a renewed commitment to be a follower of Jesus, that the response to the opportunity to be a child of God. But then, unless they're planted in a really good church or they're in a small group where they're going to be well discipled, they maybe don't grasp the full concept of exactly what that means. It's very clear in Scripture that Jesus tells us that if we lose our life, we will find our life in Him. And I know that many of us maybe struggle to work out what it is to be a fully yielded, fully surrendered follower of Christ. So tell us a bit about your journey, because you felt that if relationship with God was a real thing, it completely changes everything in terms of what life is going to look like going forward, doesn't it?
1: Yeah. No, absolutely. And that really took. So I had this business selling drone parts whilst I was 15, 16. And that started going really, really well. Actually, by 17, it was turning over 15,000 a month. And wow. It was just doing amazingly well. I'd taken on an employee, and that was all going great. And actually, I wanted to buy yachts. That was what I was trying to save up for. I wanted to sail around the world and buy yachts. And I was very driven, I suppose, by that. But everything really flipped at the same time of around 16 to 17 at this new church, really realizing that, yeah, that God is real. He's there, and I should do all I can to build His kingdom. So I had this moment where I suddenly thought, I should, put my whole life towards Him. And I thought that meant I had to become a pastor, actually, because although I had these skills in business, I looked around me and I thought all of the real Christians, those who are really all in for Jesus, they become pastors. So I was ready to kind of drop the whole business and focus on ministry. And I was even thinking of switching to theology at uni instead. I'd got an offer to do economics at Cambridge, and I'd never really touched theology in my life, but I thought, you know, that's what I should do as a Christian.
0: And I know that you're not isolated in thinking that. You know, there's almost an expectation that God would have us be involved in church ministry of some kinds. But of course, at some point, you realize, hey, maybe that isn't the case. Maybe God can use me in the exact industry that I already feel gifted, or I already feel placed, and that makes me get that little bit of get up and go in the morning. Would that be fair to say?
1: Yeah, exactly. And that moment really for me was being invited to an event with an organisation called Gospel Patrons. And I have to say, I can't remember anything about the event, but what I do remember is lots of these business people were all there, and they were going all in for Jesus with their career. They're really seeing how they could fund ministry and partner with it, use their business skills to support ministries. And I thought, you know, they're not pastors, so maybe I wouldn't have to be. And that was a real switch moment for me in the business as well. So I'd be back in school, sat at the back of my physics class, and we had these old lab benches with lots of engravings in, and I suppose, like the kids who'd done those engravings, I was really distracted on the drone business, and I'd be emailing customers, I'd be talking to this employer I had, I'd be contacting suppliers. But at that point it was completely different, because I was no longer doing this for my kingdom and building up the yacht, but I was seeing it as building God's kingdom, and I was giving half of my profits to this ministry with Nepalese church planters through Operation Mobilization. And it was awesome because they were literally trekking through the Himalayas. They're climbing up mountains. They're wading through rivers, going to door, sharing the gospel. And I could play a part in that. So that was just so exciting for me and a real turning point because I knew that, look, I can do what I do best, which is business. And yeah, I can do it for God.
0: Now, you mentioned that 50% of your profits was going to support this ministry. People are used to hearing about the tithing and the 10%, but 50%, that's pretty epic. What inspires that decision?
1: I think just all that God had given to us. And so we had a talk last night at our book launch by Rico Tice, and it was from Deuteronomy 18, and talks about how all of our wealth is given to us from the Lord. And, you know, he's given all of it to us. And I was fortunate to have stumbled upon a business that works well, and my skills are in business rather than another area which wouldn't have been as well paid. So really, none of it was from my doing. So, and I knew how much more of a difference the money could make to, you know, seeing people come to Christ through my donations was amazing, particularly when the ministry and the Christian Union at school was feeling like it wasn't yielding much fruit. We were really trying and it was some progress, but to see like actually my money can make a difference, that was just so exciting.
0: And to be applying some of these principles, some of these kingdom principles, whilst you're still at school, you know, I'm expecting for what God is going to continue to do in your life, Ollie. But it's worth pointing out that, you know, as well as all that going on, recognizing God was really there, not focusing on worldly things like yachts. And, you know, who knows whether a yacht or two or more, maybe you'll have a fleet at one point that's all about doing ministry and sharing faith and life on the open waves. But when you get to the time of doing a gap year, of course, many people found that the COVID pandemic was excruciating to navigate. As we look back retrospectively, many of us recognize how much it taught us about human connection with one another, how much it taught us about sometimes building up boundaries in terms of protecting our time and other people's access to us. But you had a pretty challenging gap year during COVID, didn't you? Tell us about it.
1: Yeah, so I was that A-level year, which the A-levels were cancelled. And I'd always been planning a gap year. I was going to go to New Zealand and do this climbing discipleship training school with YWAM, and was very excited by that. But then obviously New Zealand was very locked down, so that was cancelled. And we tried to make a few other things happen. And I was also running the business for the first few months, trying to get in someone else to take it over so that I could do it through the gap year and then through uni, and they could kind of run it. So I've been working a lot on that, and that was making some progress. But the trying to find somewhere to go, I really wanted to step outside of my comfort zone and just do something really different, something really challenging. And I think I had this vision that I'd have to go to the other side of the world to see God work. And I ended up finding an opportunity to go to Tanzania, and I read online that they mostly speak English. So I thought, great, that's going to be really easy. And they didn't really do COVID lockdowns there, which was quite convenient. It was actually quite a challenging time because I ended up out there and everyone else was from East Africa and actually spoke quite limited English. Mm. So just having a conversation, even like we're having now, was tough. And I think I went from it was just a real shock for me. And also I had this great vision of I'd heard of how these Christian gap years have been so helpful in so many of my friends' lives, and had this great vision of wow, see God do these absolutely amazing things. And I learned so much theology, so much in the lecture phase of the YWAM course that I was doing. And actually, I think just God used all this time to say, look, you don't need to go off to the other side of the world to meet with me. Mm. And it was really challenging because I just had my expectations kind of completely wrong about it. And it was isolating. So I came back to, back at the end of it, was about to start at Cambridge, and they had this form I needed to put in as to, you know, what your religion is. And I remember just thinking, oh, I don't even know. I mean, I kind of have been Christian, but actually, I don't know if I believe any of this anymore. And that was a really tricky point for me. I remember going back to church in Guildford, and they kind of paraded me up the front and got me to share about my story. And, you know, I was almost in kind of tears at the time. I was a bit of a wreck, really. And yeah, just really struggling. But it was fortunately through starting at uni, and I started going along to a church just because that's what I always did. I didn't kind of know anything different. And over a year or so, God slowly kind of started reaching back to me, and I realized, no, he really is there. He's just as real as he always been. But it was just my expectations were wrong.
0: And you wouldn't be the first, and you won't be the last to maybe have certain expectations and then find that God's breaks through in a different way. And it strikes me, Ollie, that, you know, God essentially was perhaps trying to say, Ollie, I'm not here to meet with you in a different country. I want to meet with you every day in every aspect of your life. I am jealous for you. I am jealous to spend time with you. We're going to take a short break for a song of worship, and then we're going to unpack some of the principles of All In. And I'll share the full title of the book and how you can get hold of it. Obviously, the book launched last night. But just to take us into this song, rather predictably, I want to read a few words from Scripture.

0: What part or parts of your life are you yet to surrender to God? Because as the Apostle Paul writes in the Message paraphrase, embracing what God does for you is the best thing you can do for Him. Don't become so well adjusted to your culture that you fit into it without even thinking. Instead, fix your attention on God and you'll be changed from the inside out. We're chatting to co-founder of Fruitful Work this morning, Ollie Perkins. The book launch took place yesterday evening. We're going to be hearing all about the book and some of the principles of Fruitful Work during this second part of the conversation. But Ollie, we left things. You just started going along to a church at university in Cambridge. So bring us up to speed, because something significant took place during your second year that kind of begins the story of how Fruitful Work gets started. So give it to us in your own words.
1: Yeah, well, we had this Christian summer festival that I went to, which was with Fusion and UY, and it was called 61, and it was a one-year wonder, but it was brilliant because

0: was there was this talk on radical generosity by a guy who's actually now stepped in to be a co-founder with Fruitful Work. But there are a few of us all from uni, and we're just so inspired by this vision of actually how, yeah, particularly our money can build God's kingdom. And a number of us all studying economics, thinking that we're stepping into a career in the city. And we just felt there was no guidance for how those careers could build God's kingdom. So we thought, look, we've got to really change the narrative here and get more students in Cambridge thinking about this. So we started a group and met. We did one event and brought along 10 or 12 friends who were thinking of going into business and thinking about how they could use it for God's kingdom. But we quickly had others coming along too, who were like, I really want to use my career for God. I don't think it's necessarily finance or business. It might be somewhere else. How can I do that? So we really quickly broadened out to just think about how anyone can use their career for God's kingdom. But it was this moment of just seeing so much potential in our uni and then across the country, and realizing that we needed to really just give people a vision for their careers.
1: Yeah. Now, to provide a bit of context to this, we've already talked about a very successful business that you've been running as a teenager prior to this. You recognize that whilst things are going well, you really want God's will. Could you have expected what would happen following praying that very bold prayer?
0: No, so I'd prayed this prayer in the middle of my second year. God, things are going really well. So I was captaining the sailing team. We're looking like we were going to perhaps win the nationals. That was going really well. The degree was going well. The business was going well at the time, and everything was just going well. But I said, Lord, not your will, but sorry, not my will, but your will. And I just prayed, these things are going well, but if they need to not go well, so that I can better serve you, Lord, then that's fine. And actually, very quickly after that, the business started to go really, really wrong. And in fact, one of the employees who was working for me, but we had to fire him for all sorts of lying to customers, things like that. Just whilst I was finishing my second year exams, he then goes and we thought we changed all the passwords, but we hadn't kind of changed this one system. He goes into our system, changes all the prices whilst I'm in the middle of my exams, and we're selling most of the things over eBay, so we have to cancel loads of orders. But then eBay, it kind of flipped a switch, and eBay says, look, you've cancelled too many orders, you're banned. And because 80% of our revenues were over eBay, they suddenly revenues dived. I couldn't afford payroll for the other two employees, and within a month we just had to shut the whole business down.
1: Gosh, I mean, that is a dramatic turnaround for something that was going so well. And hearing what you said, Ollie, your heart, your intention was in exactly the right place. You wanted to serve God, and now you join us in a position where you've had this tough experience, but of course, because you've got the firm foundation of the rock that is Jesus, because you're trying to do life according to God's words, eventually this makes you even more dependent on going all in for God's. And that's really where fruitful work comes to the fore. You've learned some of the principles, you're applying your business knowledge, your training. But it's all about kingdom purpose when it comes to fruitful work. So you're a co-founder. So take us through the conversations that lead to fruitful work becoming full-time ministry. How does that all come about?
0: Yeah, so I think it was just a real feeling of this is so important in our uni, but actually we should get it out beyond just Cambridge. And so we tried starting a committee in Oxford and in Durham as well, and that was starting to see some fruit. But I realised the only way to even keep anything going within Cambridge or to grow it further was for me to be able to just put some time in to support the group. And after praying a lot about it, I thought initially I might go into consulting or into finance, but I really just thought, actually, the best way I can serve God is to stick in fruitful work and go full time. So a lot of it was just quite a logical, this is the way I can best serve God. I'd prayed a lot. I hadn't kind of heard anything from God saying anything either way. I think he closed some of the doors within consulting, within the drone business as well. And it was only a year in did I kind of really feel God say anything tangible to me that actually, look, this is really the right path to be doing.
1: Yeah. Now, I also want to mention the conversation that you had with your mentor, because you were given a bit of advice that I guess didn't quite sit right with you, because they were saying that essentially that the purpose of business is to give you a new set of people to evangelize to in the workplace. And that's all very well, that has that place, but you were feeling, well, what's the point of these business skills that God has given me and developed within me? So it lays down, a bit of a time of wrestling, would that be fair to say? And thinking, well, surely God has got more in terms of the way that he's created me and when I feel most alive. So you mentioned that going along to the Gospel Patrons meeting was a key moment for you in joining some of the dots. But over the years, you've developed some key principles in how to actually make this a reality, not just for you, Ollie, and the way that you operate business, but for so many other people. So talk to us about the initial steps of fruitful work.
0: Yes. Well, we've got these five practices of a fruitful worker, and they're just helpful for anyone, regardless of what role you're going into, whether it's even a ministry or in secular work, to get into great practices. And the first one is the most fundamental, and that's abide daily. And actually, it's the most impactful time of our day. It's the time we spend with the Lord, whether it's in the morning, but also throughout the day. And just making sure we're so stuck into the Word, stuck into prayer, and that should underline all that we do, because it's if we abide in Him, then we will bear much fruit. So that's the most fundamental one. And that's the first practice. But then the second practice is work strategically. So that's all about thinking about, actually, God's given us these talents to use, these skills, our money, our resources, our work, and how can we best use it to build his kingdom? And like in the parable of the talents, where they multiplied their bags of gold, we should be multiplying our bags of gold. So it's really about being really intentional with both actually what career we go into and then how we use them to build God's kingdom. And there's three career pathways that we think can be particularly strategic for people, and they're definitely not for everyone, but they can be brilliant. And the first is ministry. So we look to people like John Wesley, and anyone going into ministry, whether in the background as a fundraising role or operations, or in the foreground as a missionary, church planter, youth work, whatever it is. And it's so important we have people going into ministry. And you look back at the 18th century revival and the people like your Wesleys, your Whitfields, what they did to push forwards God's kingdom. God was using them to spread the word, and actually out of that came the modern missionary movement and people like William Carey, and just so much of the world actually came to know Christ through a lot of the work that these people in ministry were doing. But at the same time, there are two other pathways which are just as important, but we might think about a bit less. So the next pathway we've got is discipling culture. So these are people shaping cultural institutions to really pave the way for the gospel. And we use Wilberforce as our prime example, and him and the Clapham sect, and so many other people, whether in the arts or as public speakers, as musicians, politicians, were all using their skills to fight against slavery and really just shape culture for Christ. And they were a huge part of that 18th century revival. And then the third part is the gospel patrons. And these, we look to a lady called Lady Huntingdon, and you probably haven't even heard of her because she's in the background, and she's funding the work of the ministers, the work of the culture disciples, and partnering with her skills, her influence as well. And there's so many like her who were in careers which might be earning quite well, but then living really sacrificially to fund ministry. So what we're really trying to do is actually see if what God can use our generation to be part of the next revival, and particularly see if these three pathways of ministry, of discipling culture, and of gospel patronage are ones which people can go into, and they just surrender their careers there, live sacrificially, and build God's kingdom rather than their own.
1: Wow. I love this. Now, when you bear in mind that people listening to us having this conversation today, some of them will be pre-full-time career, some of them will be in retirement, some of them are working busily away right now as they're listening to UCB2, but an average career is about 80,000 hours long. You know, that is a lot of hours. It's a big proportion of the hours that we spend on the planet. That the question that has been put to you is, will you spend those 80,000 hours specifically to your career and, of course, other aspects of your life building your own kingdom or God's kingdom? Some of those principles that Ollie has just mentioned are available in the brand new book, All In, Your Christian Career Guide. So you had the official book launch last night, Ollie. Tell us a bit about what took place.
0: Yeah, so we had a time where there's three of us authors, a guy called John Brown and then Ed Michelson, and Ed was the guy doing that talk I talked about at this Christian festival a few years back. And we shared a bit about our vision for the book and how we'd love to get it out to 10,000 students and young adults over this next year in the UK, and actually longer term, much further beyond, because we just want to reframe this whole narrative around careers. Yeah. And then we had a talk from the Bible by Rico Tice, which was brilliant, to just really root us into what the Bible's saying, live out that practice of abide daily. And similarly, we had a time of worship and prayer for revival. And actually that was almost half of the time was taken up by prayer and worship and this Bible talk, because we just think that's so important, even if it meant we couldn't kind of share our vision as well. But we just wanted to bring through the 100 or so people in the room to just really be praying for God to, yeah, make disciples. Then, yeah, we shared a bit about where we're headed as an organisation, some of the things we're trying to do, particularly this all-in challenge retreat and small group course we've got, which is a way that it runs a bit like an Alpha or Christianity Explored course. Yeah. So it's video-led, and there's discussion times, Bible study times, and anyone can host it. So we're really trying to push these, and they just work so well. We heard from some students who'd been on them and were just so enthused by it, and as to how they could surrender their careers to God, and just, yeah, I get really excited seeing people brought together for a weekend and coming away with just really clear next steps of this is how I'm going to serve God. So that was the kind of the thrust of the evening.
1: And so you should feel excited about that. And if you're feeling excited listening to Ollie this morning, you can get hold of your copy of All In, Your Christian Career Guide, through the Fruitful Work website, which is fruitfulwork.org. But they also want you to inspire a friend to go all in as well. So you can buy one and get one half price. Or maybe you are part of the CU at your uni or your school. Maybe you're a business leader and you want to seek to give some gentle guidance to some of your team. You can get hold of copies. The more you get, the cheaper they become. You can also find out details about the other resources and the retreats and the all-in challenge that Ollie has been talking about at fruitfulwork.org. But before I let you go today, Ollie, obviously people can get in touch with me for links for social media and for the website. But I'm interested to talk to you because, you know, let's be honest, you're early on in the 80,000 hours of your career so far. How are you being intentional about ensuring that on a daily basis you're trying to apply those five practices of a fruitful worker? How are you ensuring that you're abiding daily, that you're working strategically, that you're living simply, giving effectively, and discipling intentionally? How are you doing that on a one-to-one basis with God?
0: Yeah, I think the most fundamental is my quiet times with God, and I like to go on prayer walks. I find them really helpful. I get a bit distracted, I start scrolling on my phone if I'm just sat down. So each morning I try and do a prayer walk for maybe half an hour, and I find that's the most important kind of habit I've got into. And then also making sure that I'm reading my Bible. So that's really fundamental. But also when it comes to money, something that we're really trying to encourage people to consider, but also it's something that I do myself, and is to have a lifestyle cap. And this is an idea, it's a kind of ceiling to our standard of living beyond which we give the rest. And that's maybe thinking, actually, look, there's these ministers in our church, and they're able to live a fairly comfortable life. So if I start earning more than them, then maybe I just think about actually how this money can go to build God's kingdom. And it's not necessarily a pound amount, it's more kind of a level of lifestyle. So if I was to move to London or to have a family, then my expenses are going to go up loads, and, yeah. And that's absolutely fine. But it's all about trying to fight this lifestyle creep that we all see. Is we just, once we leave uni, we're living off actually what's technically below the poverty line, yet at uni, yeah, I still felt it was quite a comfortable life. Mm-hmm. And then as we get more and more money, and yeah, we just keep our lifestyle creeps up. We stop shopping at Lidl, we go to Sainsbury's, or we go to Waitrose, and we start going on nicer holidays, whatever it is. And it's all about just fighting that so that we can use our money for God's kingdom. And it's actually just really joyful seeing. Giving is so joyful. So I think it's, I suppose money does buy happiness in that when you give it away, it's joyful. So that idea of a lifestyle cap is something that I found really helpful for myself. And it just helps me to start from the get-go about, yeah, get into these habits of generosity.
1: Mm. And it's something we know that John Wesley did himself, that as his pay increased, he just gave away more and continued to live simply. You've certainly laid out a challenge for many of us today, I don't doubt, Ollie. So we thank you for being obedient to what God is calling you and the team at Fruitful Work to be doing. Fruitfulwork.org is the website. If you want to give them a follow on social media, TikTok, Instagram, and YouTube, just look for @fruitful_work. And if you'd like to connect with Ollie more personally, because you're involved in business and you like some of what he's sharing, just head on to LinkedIn and search for Oliver T. Perkins, and you will find him right there. If you would like details for the book, for the All In Challenge, do let me know and I'll send them directly to you. But we're going to make our way towards midday very shortly, Ollie. And I asked you whether there was a particular song that resonates with you. That's the song that is going to take us to the midday news with Vicky in just a moment. I'm going to put you on the spot, and I make no apology for doing that. It strikes me that you are a man who is after God's own heart, just like we read of David in the Old Testament. I wonder if you could pray for the people that are listening this morning about some of these practices, and that we would be led by God to employ them.
0: Yeah, absolutely. Lord, I just pray for everyone who's listening here today. And I just pray that they surrender their whole lives, and particularly their careers to you, Lord. And if that means making really sacrificial steps to maybe take a pay cut to go into a different career, or to be bold for their faith in maybe as a teacher and end up risking their job because they're being too bold about things, whatever it is, Lord, just can people really center their their careers on you, and can we see this 30, 60, 100-fold fruit that we see in the parable of the sower from each of the listeners today? And can you just help them to get into really great habits with generosity as well? So just really dig deep into your word and just learn from people like the Macedonian church, who even out of their extreme poverty pleaded for the privilege of giving. So can we see the proceeds of people's careers given in such sacrificial ways? Can we see people seeking to give 20 and maybe 30% of their salary, or some of these maybe bankers doing the reverse tithe, where they're able to live off 10% and give 90%, and just to think of the gospel fruit that could make. So I just pray for everyone listening to really go all in for you, Lord, with all that they are, and put your kingdom purposes first. And yeah, just keep abiding in you, Lord. Amen.
1: Amen. Abide daily by seeking Jesus first. Work strategically, live simply, give effectively, and disciple intentionally. Ollie Perkins, thanks so much for joining us on today's This Is My Story. To take us to the latest UCB news with Vicky Gibbons, a song by KXC, which talks about us having expectant hearts, believing for revival, not just of converts, but revival within us. Are you going to go all in? This is KXC Worship with Oh God, Would You Move?

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1: UCB News at 12 o'clock. I'm Vicky Gibbons. A man's denied murdering a seven-year-old girl and her aunt in a house fire. Valentina Foster and Natalie McDonald were killed in Grangetown near Middlesbrough last month, while four others were injured by the flames. Jaden Wright, who's 23, pleaded not guilty as he appeared before Teesside Crown Court by video link from prison. Andy Burnham's urged world leaders to develop strict rules to rein in artificial intelligence. The Prime Minister's addressed the United Nations, but it could pit him on a collision course with Donald Trump, who says he has fears about AI being a hoax.
2: I'm not going to stifle growth of something that will be bigger than the Industrial Revolution. Many say bigger than the Industrial Revolution or the Internet itself.
1: A man accused of a knife attack which sparked riots across Northern Ireland has had his case sent to the Crown Court. Hadi Aladid is accused of attempting to murder Stephen Ogilvie, who lost his eye in an attack in North Belfast in June. Homes, cars and a bus were torched in disorder which broke out in a number of areas. Vulnerable and elderly residents of a Cornish town are being cared for at a local church while experts deal with a suspected Second World War II bomb found in the harbour. People from more than 300 homes in Falmouth have evacuated for the day. The Reverend Adam Dunning from All Saints Church says a fantastic team of local council people are there alongside church volunteers.
3: So the church is this calm space. Parishioners and clergy are here to reassure people, to be at their side and to pray. If they need prayers, we'll be here for that too. In terms of what we're called to do, to serve our neighbours, it's a testimony to the Christian spirit.
1: And it's due to hit 25 degrees Celsius in parts of the country this week, but that's not stopping us from Christmas shopping. John Lewis says charity Christmas cards searches are up 75% on last year. That's the latest UCB News.
4: Thank you, Vicky. Some tough news and yet some encouraging news as well for us this lunchtime. But in terms of the weather, heavy rain will continue to move across Scotland, Wales and England with some intense bursts and perhaps hail in eastern parts. This will clear into the North Sea later on and elsewhere it will be dry with sunny spells and feeling warm in the southeast. So let's take a look at the temperatures this afternoon. Slightly cooler than yesterday in Scotland, lows of 13 or 14 degrees and highs of 16, maybe 17. 15 or 16 degrees in Northern Ireland and across England and Wales. We're looking at lows of 16 degrees across the north and the northwest. But down south, looking at the early 20s, 20 or 21, maybe even getting up to 23 degrees in some parts this afternoon. Now let's turn to Ephesians chapter 2.
5: From the Bible. But because of his great love for us, God, who is rich in mercy, made us alive with Christ. Even when we were dead in transgressions, it is by grace you have been saved. Ephesians 2:4-5.

Good afternoon. It's 7 minutes past 12. Matt Brown with you for the final hour of today's This Is My Story. Huge thanks to Ollie Perkins, co-founder of Fruitful Work, for joining us this morning. 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Taking a look at real-world case studies and stories of people making a difference for Jesus and providing you with strategic pathways and different routes that you can take to maximize your disciple-making impact. As I said, All In, your Christian career guide, is available through the Fruitful Work website, fruitfulwork.org. But enough of me talking about being fruitful. I better get on and actually do it myself by playing you a song. Now, next time you're going for a walk up a hill, why don't you invite Jesus to go with you and meet him on the mountain? This is Dupree.

You've heard the phrase, if at first you don't succeed, try and try again. But what about the saying, if at first you don't succeed, try God's way? This is something that Joshua learnt, which is recorded in the Old Testament, and something we're going to be learning the principles of in today's Word for Today, on the way in 18 minutes.

Life Worship with Here and Now. And here and now, it's time for today's lunchtime hymn, which was written by Henry Francis Light in 1834. Henry was an Anglican minister who wrote the text for his congregation at Lower Brixham in Devon on the beautiful south coast of England. The lyrics are a free poetic paraphrase of Psalm 103, capturing themes of mercy, healing, and forgiveness. It first appeared in Light's 1834 collection, Spirit of the Psalms, which featured hymns inspired by the biblical Psalms, rather than strict literal translations. Light is also well known for writing the hymn, Abide with Me. Well, the most popular and enduring tune associated with today's hymn was written by Sir John Goss in 1868. The majestic tune is specifically titled Praise My Soul, and Goss composed it explicitly for Light's text, replacing early alternative tunes. The hymn is a staple of major British royal occasions. Notably, it was chosen as the processional hymn for the wedding of the late Queen Elizabeth II and Prince Philip back in 1947, and later at her coronation in 1953. Today's version of our lunchtime hymn is brought to us by Lou Fellingham, and it's Praise My Soul, the King of Heaven. Feel free to join in.

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1: The word for today is the God of second chances. In Joshua chapter 8 and verse 1 we read, "Arise, go up to Ai." After suffering a humiliating defeat, God gave Joshua a second chance at victory. "Arise, go up to Ai. See, I have given into your hand the king of Ai, his people, his city, and his land." The king of Ai, still strutting with pride from victory number one, set out for victory number two. He marched towards Joshua, leaving the town unprotected. Joshua's elite squad charged in and set fire to it. And Joshua reversed his course, catching the army of Ai in the middle. The victory was complete. Contrast this attack with the first one. In the first attack, Joshua consulted spies. In the second, he listened to God. In the first, he stayed home. In the second, he led the way. The point? God gave Joshua a new plan. Try again, my way. And when he followed God's strategy, victory happened. It always does. Perhaps, like Joshua, you too have suffered a humiliating defeat. If so, here are two things you need to know. One, don't give up on God, for he won't give up on you. Let the wicked forsake his way, and the unrighteous man his thoughts. Let him return to the Lord, and he will have mercy on him, and to our God, for he will abundantly pardon. Isaiah 55, verse 7. Two, God will give you another chance. Jonah ran from the call of God, but God wasn't through with him. Now the word of the Lord came to Jonah the second time, saying, "Arise, go to Nineveh." Jonah 3, verses 1 and 2. He did, and what God did for Joshua and Jonah, he will do for you if you turn to him. That's the word for today on UCB.

That was Matt Cross and Rachel Morley with Yes. Both of them have been involved in the UCB Kingdom Academy Worship Weekends and Worship Weeks historically. So great to be playing some of their music for you this Wednesday lunchtime. Now, forgive my alarms if you hear them going off. It's just that my sugar has dropped a little low, but don't worry. I've taken something sweet on board to sort that out. So today we've been talking about how God has brought transformation in our lives. Danny says, I think the biggest thing that was noticeable rather than a slow change was dealing with my issue of self-harm. I'd been causing myself harm for 6 years by the time I went to university and decided I just needed to stop that. I did stop, but I still had times where some of the addiction nature of it made me think about doing it. Until one day in a time of prayer, I saw an image of God wiping that all away and saying that that was done and I would never do that again. And that's nearly 20 years ago now. And I've never deliberately caused myself harm since then. Wow, Danny, thank you so much for sharing that with your UCB2 family. Cassie shares, by the regeneration of giving the Holy Spirit and adoption of the Father, I couldn't see words in the Bible. It was like I was blind when I read John chapter 1, and it was like suddenly I saw, and then I read Ephesians. I went on years later to get a degree in theology and love the word. Jesus has healed me, set me free, and given me a new life. How could I not worship and give him all the glory? Wow. James says, he's kept me from taking my own life. Incredible. And Ken says, so many ways. Saved at college in 1969, married to Alison in 1976, which was a very good year. Baptized in the Holy Spirit in 1986, delivered from addiction to smoking in 1987, baptized in water in 1992. There's 3 married daughters, 7 grandchildren, and helping to lead Blake Law Community Church for the past 5 years. In fact, it's safe to say, his blessings are new every morning. I've loved hearing about some of the transforming ways that God has worked in your life. Matthew has shared a YouTube link about his incredible transformation through Christ, which you can check out if you are a member of the UCB2 Facebook group. But I'd also encourage you this evening to check in with Ethel McAvenue as she hosts another Gospel Rhythms between 7 and 8 here on UCB2. And one of the songs that she's going to be playing is Israel Houghton and New Breed. So I just had to play it. This is Just Wanna Say.

0: And that's why it's called Gospel Rhythms with Ethel Midavenir. You can dance in your kitchen, your living room, maybe even in your hallway or entrance porch, or toe tap, maybe tap your hands in the car, wherever you're listening this evening to Ethel between 7 and 8. Is there going to be any dancing, toe tapping or hand tapping this afternoon, Abby?
1: No, none of that sort of thing.
0: Okay.
1: None of that.
0: It's all very above board.
1: I hope so. Remind me, Matthew Brown, who was that just singing there?
0: That was Israel Houghton and New Breed.
1: Oh, yeah, okay.
0: Yeah. Yeah.
1: I've heard of him.
0: One of the best smelling gentlemen in gospel music.
1: I'm sorry, what?
0: So I've been told.
1: So you can't just put a disclaimer on the end of that random sentence. So I've been told. Who told you that?
0: Mrs. Wilson. Yeah. Oh. Chloe Wilson interviewed Israel at Big Church a few years back. And so last year, when I knew I was going to be speaking to him, there may have been a few extra sprays of the old cologne before I spoke to him. Just to raise my game.
1: Well, we wish you would. Honestly,
0: how rude.
1: If it took Israel Houghton in the middle of a field to do it, then so be it.
0: God works in mysterious ways.
1: Indeed, I don't think I'll be able to play his music the same ever again.
0: You will be playing some music this afternoon, though.
1: Well, could do, I suppose.
0: We are a music station, Abby Gregory.
1: Well. What? Are we? Well, actually, it is Wednesday, so we've got a pick of the pod.
0: Oh.
1: And we're talking church leadership. That came up in a recent edition of Life Issues, so we're digging deep for that. We're playing What's on the What? There's no music involved in that at all. No worship involved in that at all, as we're rhyming quiz is on the way. 3:20. Got the word for today. There's no music involved in that either. So I think we'll just have a very serious conversation for 3 hours from 1 o'clock.
0: Okay. Any particular subjects?
1: No. 01782922220. You set the tone, listener. No. Do you know, honestly, I don't know. It's Wednesday. Anything could happen. Mm-hmm. And it probably will.
0: Yeah.
1: I love my listeners. I love just catching up with you, friend, and telling me how your Wednesday suiting you. I've spent most of the morning just trying to avoid a fly.
0: Oh.
1: Yeah. I thought we were done with that season.
0: Well, you see, we went to the park with the girls yesterday, and you know, it felt like for the whole afternoon they were avoiding wasps. I mean, I didn't see any wasps, but you know what it's like when they shriek and run away from a spot completely randomly, and you think, oh, there must be something going on over there.
1: In the same sort of way one might shriek and run towards Israel Houghton.
0: Well, exactly.
1: One whiff and that's the guy. Well, indeed. So, yeah, I've spent most of the morning doing emails.
0: Mm-hmm.
1: When did doing emails become its own job?
0: Oh, I know. Tell me about it.
1: Honestly.
0: I mean, I feel sorry for some of the guests because they're getting Zoom invites the day before quite early in the morning.
1: Yes.
0: You know, no one wants to wake up to that, do they?
1: Well, they don't. Not if they've got their notifications on.
0: No,
1: don't have that for emails. So that's one of the ways you've got to live your life, be free, is turn off the notifications. I have them for a select few people in my life who I like.
0: Yeah.
1: And everybody else, they can wait until I find my way over to that app and decide whether I'm going to do it. But honestly, today, I've largely sat with my finger on the delete button.
0: Really?
1: Oh, yeah,
0: I love that. Very clearing out the inbox. Yeah.
1: You feel lighter for it. Mm. Honestly, you do. So anyway, no, done the emails. So we're just going to have some nice serious conversation after one. And well, I might be encouraging. I'll see what I can do. And I might just talk about the day that it is. But again, anything could happen. And it probably will.
0: I feel like I want to break out into song, but I can't remember who the artist was. But live your life, be free, and listen to Abby on UCB.
1: Wow.
0: Two, yeah.
1: I feel like that was Belinda Carlisle.
0: Ah, right. Answers on a postcard or via WhatsApp.
1: I walked past her in the National History Museum.
0: Now, there's
1: in the 90s. I didn't speak to her.
0: Oh,
1: I just let her go on her merry way. But she looked lovely. She was in a trench coat and she got beautiful bobbed hair and she was with her child, and I just left them to it.
0: We'll talk more about celebrity another day. Abby with us in 11 minutes.
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7: Hi, this is Oliver Evans, pastor of the Rock Church Bradford. I don't know if you're a board game fan. My brother used to love to play Monopoly. The challenge was it seemed to last days and days before there was a winner. I remember a few years ago, a game about taking territory, about war zones called Risk, and about taking ground. I know that the Old Testament has a lot to say about taking territory. There's a lot to be said about taking territory. But often we feel as individual believers that the enemy has taken ground in our church life or in our working life, and particularly in our family life. But I want to encourage you today to take territory for God, to pray big prayers. I remember a book many years ago called Taking Our Cities for God. Pray for your city today. Pray for your church today. Pray for your family today, that God will outwork many miracles.

wonderful Hannah Kerr with Same God, bringing us to the end of our time together for today's This Is My Story. It's been such a pleasure to spend some time in your company. On tomorrow's This Is My Story, we'll be hearing from Amy Bright-Smith about how going along to the 30 years of UCB's Word for Today celebration led to her becoming a regular listener and how God has been at work in her life. And we'll be joined by Mark Cowling of the Gather movement. So looking forward to those conversations and some more of your company tomorrow. Have a great rest of your Wednesday. See ya.

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Hope you're doing well. It is Abby looking after things live with you through till four. And my thanks to Matt back with you tomorrow morning from 9, bringing you This Is My Story. 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

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Haven't got to go looking for it. 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Very useful. Honestly, I don't know how you've got by for so long without having it on your phone or tablet. Because you can listen back to anything you've missed. Evening teaching, of course, on Worship in the Word. If you miss any parts of that teaching, you know what it's like when somebody suddenly phones you, or you're headed out to small group or a meeting of an evening, or playing taxi, ferrying the kids around, and you just don't catch all of one of the main points of a teaching series. Just go back. Don't give up on the rest of the series. Go back and listen. It's all there on the app, very useful to you. And one of the things we're asking you about on the big radio survey, which I will, of course, tell you more about here a little later on in the show. But Wednesday afternoon, it is a day, a game of two halves, as one might say, probably on the Big Man Up Top podcast, if you listen carefully enough. I was working at home this morning, and I dared to put some washing on the line. It was all going very well. The warmth of the sun upon my back as I put, oh, wonderful, wonderful. And then suddenly, just like that, autumn. Now, some will have some things to say about when autumn begins. And I discovered who my friends were when, back at the beginning of September, a load of people went, oh, it's autumn now. I have never believed it was autumn until we went past this sort of equinox and this thing that's happening around this time of the month. Can you tell I wasn't listening in science? but now it is starting to feel a little autumnal. We are now, I would say, in the early edges of autumn. I will not be drawn on this. But it is interesting. I wonder, are there subjects on which you would be drawn? On hills which you would die upon for such things, conversation, or just general banter around a topic. And I'll tell you why I'm thinking about this in a few moments' time. But indeed, love to hear from you this Wednesday lunchtime as we're keeping you company. 01782 922220, the WhatsApp open, ready to take your messages, your voice notes, as you tell me what you're up to this Wednesday. Bit of whimsy for a Wednesday. How's it going? Some a Wednesday wine, maybe. The morning hasn't quite worked out for you and you need moan. Or indeed, maybe it's all gone really well so far, actually. It's one of those good days where everything's going. All the lights were green on your way to work. Oh, lovely. Abby at ucb.co.uk also one of the ways to get in touch this afternoon, and we have loads to keep you company, loads of great music lined up. What's on the what? We've got our pick of the pod for Wednesday, some great content on the app to talk to you about as well, all between now and four. But let's continue with worship. There is a name.

0: It is new on UCB2 from Chase Skelton. One True God takes us to 1:20. Wednesday afternoon, the sun is out. Hope it is lovely where you are. Getting into the swing of things this week. Got a good few, well, weeks now under our belts, as it were, with the new term. And I hope it's starting to feel like wheels in motion, cogs working in the right manner at the right pace, and you're just finding your feet in that beautiful groove for the term and season ahead. Now, something happened yesterday after I got off air. And I left Ruth and her new hair to do its work on Drive. I sit down at my desk, and before I know it, I am swept up into a conversation by a neighbouring team who shall remain nameless. But one of them, who I thought knew better, asks me for my opinion on the flavour of a particular meat. Now, one of the other people in the team very quickly jumps in and goes, "Hang on a minute! Don't be... Oh no, she's vegetarian." And that I am, and that I have been for more decades, and that is not the issue here. But what I will say to you, friend, is the ensuing conversation. I mean, the hot topic of food and meat and preparation of different dishes and cuisines. I ended up leaving work for the day. Just left them to it. None of that, thank you very much. But no sooner did I get off air with Matt just before the show. They're at it again. It's like a reprise of the same conversation. So, rescued I was by the small fact that I needed to come on live national radio and talk to you, friend. But it did get me thinking, because there are just some topics, aren't there, that you could just talk about for hours. And honestly, I think probably avocados is probably a fairly strong contender for conversations I could talk about, things I could think about, consider, discuss, make an argument for. The pitfalls, the challenges, the wares, and, you know, all that sort of stuff. I think I could do that. Stronger still, I have to say, I think if you gave me a platform and a microphone... Oh, you have done. Charity shopping. I think I could give you quite the dissertation, quite the monologue, quite the discussion points. A three-point sermon, if you will, on charity shopping. Honestly, wouldn't need a breath. Easy. And so it is that things like Mastermind come on the telly and you go, what would your specialist subject be? Yep, think I've got a few things covered with that. Children's television probably from... Yeah, great. Well, you know, here we go. But I have to ask, what's your niche specialist subject that I, if I handed you a microphone right now, friend, what would it just be no bother for you to talk consistently on for, what shall we say, 10 minutes, half an hour? Tell me. 01782 922 220, because I reckon there are probably some things that you just know about, but people probably don't know that you just love that subject. Trains. Indian cuisine. Walks in the Lake District. Favourite TV shows of the early 2000s. Books of the Bible. Let me know. 01782 922 220. What would your specialist subject be, my friend? I am intrigued. Get in touch. abby@ucb.co.uk.
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5: Hi everyone, my name is Anne Calver and I'm pioneering a new movement called Unleashed. Back in the COVID lockdown time, I had really bad back pain. I remember saying to the Lord, like, why have I got back pain, Lord? It was just a question really, but I felt that he spoke audibly back to me and said, Anne, it's birth pain. But I really felt like he was saying, look at Matthew 24, and it says in verse 8, all these are the beginning of birth pains. You know, nation will rise against nation, kingdom against kingdom. There will be famines and earthquakes in various places. And I felt like we had shifted eras, that we were entering a new era, and that the Lord was saying, change your posture and begin to live differently. So I've just been asking him, Father, how do you want me to live now? If we're in a season of birth pains, what is my response to that?

that's got to be the key, my friend. Standing in a strength that is not our own. And if today, in fact, you are feeling like you've got to provide the strength, you've got to provide the motivation. Well, let me just stop you there a moment. Because actually, we don't have to do life alone. Far from it. In fact, today, God provides. Today, God is faithful. Today, God is powerful. How do I know this to be true? Because he's never let me down. And I don't believe he will. And what I have seen to be true, I know today that I don't have to do this thing called life in my own strength. And that's the encouragement for us. And, you know, here's interesting. This was a few weeks ago now. I reckon this was probably in the summer. And I was waiting on a lift, actually. I was waiting for my husband to pick me up. And unusual set of circumstances. He had had to leave me in the shop and he'd had to go off somewhere. And he came back to collect me. And in that time, I had just gone and sat just outside some shops. And I was just sitting there with a sandwich. I'd bought myself a sandwich and I was just letting time pass me by. And this lady came and sat next to me. Bless her. She thought that I'd come out of one of the shops for my break. And she asked me as much. Are you on your break? And I went, waiting on a lift. And already I was like, oh, this is somebody I've not met before. We're having a little exchange that we wouldn't usually have. And that was it. And conversation died for a few seconds. And then all I said was, what about you? And she went on to tell me about her work day. And she went on to tell me that the weather as it was at that point was, it was a bit wet. And she was telling me she'd been up at 5 to water her plants. This is back in pretty much the height of summer, actually. And we just have this little exchange. And I think, I don't usually talk to people like this. I don't have these conversations. And it's just quite lovely. I don't usually get to actually just exchange pleasantries. And no harm done. It's quite lovely. And it's funny, isn't it? Because in a world of contactless payments, where you don't even need to take a card out of a wallet, don't need to have anyone's attention to help you with your shopping, it's quite incredible how much of your day you don't actually ever need to now converse with people, which is why we put so much emphasis on conversation with colleagues, conversation at home. But then we're fighting people, aren't we, with their phones and the like. Interesting, isn't it? Because we do spend a lot of our day communicating, messages, WhatsApps, emails, voice notes, comments, the list goes on, but we're out of practice actually talking and exchanging conversation with people. Proper talking, as you might call it. Did get me thinking. Starting a conversation with someone you don't know, filling that awkward silence, asking someone a question and actually listening to the answer. Yeah. We just don't do it, do we? There used to be a lot more opportunities for it. It would be standing in the queue, chatting to the person in front. And now you don't do that because you're just on your phone. Or it'd be talking to the person at the till, but now you don't go to the tills that are manned. And the art of conversation disappearing? Well, we've got our phones. They keep us busy, don't they? They keep us entertained. Don't need to look up, don't need to talk. But here's the thing, I think we're missing something. Because when you look at, like, Jesus, he seemed remarkably willing to just be with people. And I think it's one of the things I just love the most in the Gospels is just seeing how there's this observation that Jesus is just hanging out with people. He sits with people where they are. He eats with people. I love that it talks of how he reclines and eats and enjoys fellowship with people. He walks alongside people and he stops and he listens when someone wants to talk.
people who were important, people who weren't very important, people who were lonely, people who were struggling, people who were just curious, and he made time for them. And maybe today, it's not anything profound. Doesn't have to be even something that you can talk about for 30 minutes, as I'm asking you today. Your specialist subject. It might just be weather's turned. That's a lovely coat you're wearing. Been here before? Busy old day. It might just be a little comment like that. It might be just opening the door and taking a little moment to exchange a greeting as you do, but it might just also be not checking your phone or not even thinking about what you're going to say next, just listening, just being there in the moment. And it's got me thinking today, when was the last time you had a really good conversation with someone you didn't know? On a train, in a queue, at the deli counter, at the school gate, in the coffee shop, in the waiting room. Maybe you never saw them again, but for just even 2 or 3 minutes, 10 at most, you talked. Maybe we could all just be a bit more willing to do that. What do you reckon? What say you? Try and perfect this art of conversation.

0: Now, Thursday afternoon, and our time together kicks off tomorrow with an hour of prayer breakthrough as we pray into situations, circumstances, issues, things, just stuff of life that is affecting you, and situations where you might just be saying, I need to get God on the case. I need to stand and have others stand with me in prayer. We'd love to do that. It's more than a privilege to be able to stand with you for whatever you are seeking breakthrough. Maybe it is an issue in relationships. Maybe it is in family today. Maybe it is in parenting. Maybe it is in school, in college, in work, career. Maybe it is in church. Maybe it's a circumstance regarding health and ongoing situations, appointments, meetings that are coming up. In all those things, God wants to be involved. There's no hierarchy of needs and importance when it comes to the things that we can bring before our Father God. So we stand in prayer. We do that with an hour of prayer breakthrough Thursday afternoons from 1, and you can be in touch to let me know how we can be doing that in anticipation of tomorrow and praying one with another. Do be in touch. Breakthrough at ucb.co.uk is the email address. Breakthrough at ucb.co.uk. You are extra welcome if you've never messaged us before and you think, well, oh, I've never done that. And, you know, just drop us a couple of sentences as to how we can be praying. Let us know how we can address you regarding names, anonymity. And of course, the online contact form gives you some helpful prompts through that process as well. Find that page to go and look up ucb.co.uk/breakthrough. Coming out for 10 to 2, we'll of course keep you up to date with the main news here in 10.
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4: Hello, I'm Jonathan Arnold from the Social Justice Network. I believe that God is active in our everyday lives. And I believe this for two reasons. First, the evidence of the life, teaching, ministry, death, and resurrection of Jesus Christ as presented in the Bible. And secondly, personal experience of a lived reality with God in the everyday. You might think that there's enough evil and suffering in the world to demonstrate that God is nowhere to be seen or heard in our pain, but I think that is precisely where God is to be found. More specifically, the evidence of Christ's humble and sacrificial life of service, teaching and healing suggests that he was most especially identified with the poor, the oppressed, and the suffering. So let us look for the God in the everyday, in every circumstance, and in every person today.

Now, don't forget to be in touch and tell me, if you had to talk on any subject for 10 minutes, what would just be easy? Tell me what your specialist subject would be. 01782 922 220. We'll come back to your messages here after two. Do some birthdays, catch you up with all the latest news, and we've got our pick of the pod for your Wednesday, all to come on the Home of Hope and Worship.

A spot of sunshine for your Wednesday. Oh, it just works wonders, doesn't it? A bit of Patrick Mayberry playing loud on UCB2 and away you go. Having a cup of tea and a sit down with your feet up as the kids finally gone down for a nap. Oh, you've got an hour in the bag before the school run, perhaps. Headed off late to a meeting. Don't worry, I'm sure you're going to get there and it'll all be fine. Keeping you company, whether you're just working your way through that spreadsheet, it is UCB2, the home of hope and worship.

0: Krista Wells on that track with Faithful. We do not labour in vain. Plays on your UCB2, 11 minutes past, if you are watching the time. Wednesday the 23rd of September. Before we go any further, happy birthday if you're celebrating today. What a day. I hope it is treating you well. As for people to share your birthday with, Augustus Caesar. The interweb told me so. Yes, founder of the Roman Empire. Born in 63 BC. And celebrating today. Also, though, what a day to be born. Get this. strap in. 1387. One of the most extravagant medieval English feasts ever recorded is held for Richard II and John of Gaunt in London. I hope the content team are listening. Talk of all things cuisine earlier. The feast included 14 salted oxen, 120 sheep, 1,200 pigeons, and 11,000 eggs. Rather you than me. I think I'll just have a salad. And a basket of bread, please. That'll do me just fine. On this day in 1938, a time capsule set to be opened in the year 6939 or 6939 is buried at the World's Fair in New York City. It contains a woman's hat, a man's pipe, and 1,100 feet of microfilm. What? I mean, have we? Surely we've found that already. And just on this day in 1974, the BBC premieres the world's first teletext. Yeah, BBC CFAX, allowing people to check the latest news without having to wait for the next news bulletin. Oh, imagine that. None of this having to wait 5 hours for the next news on television. No, just wait for 20 pages of news in tiny pixelated fashion to come round again. 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
5: Hi, Craig Denham here from Love Church Scotland. When I tell people the Lord can use them for his purposes, I'm often met with responses like, how can the Lord use me when I mess up so much, when my marriage is so far from perfect, I lose my patience with the kids all the time, my prayer life is so inconsistent, my church attendance is so erratic, my moods are so unpredictable, my habits make me feel so guilty. While battling cancer, one friend told me, I've been used by God to minister to people during this illness more than I ever have before. Even if Jesus doesn't cause the circumstances, he can definitely use them. There is nothing quite like watching another believer live above their circumstances to inspire you to do the same. And there's no better way of getting free than helping others untie their ropes while you still feel bound yourself.

We do like that from Seth Schlitter, Joelle Barnes together on that. It's called Road Less Travelled. 2:31, thank you as you've been getting in touch. Talking specialist subjects this afternoon. Talking about those topics that you could just talk about for, well, years, honestly. Yeah, you know the times when you go, oh, yeah, I love talking about this. For me, charity shops, honestly. Let me introduce you to the world of thrifting. What to look for, the pitfalls, what's a good price to pay, the bargains, places to go, what to look for, when to go. Honestly, just talk and talk and talk. It's not like me, though. Not like me at all. Hello to Jenny, who says, on talking, well, I know very little indeed. I can talk about myself, but only for about 30 or 40 seconds. But on meals and talking, well, I'm busy cooking a kind of bolognese. A kind of bolognese? What makes it kind of not a bolognese, I have to ask? Making that for the church youth group at the moment. 25 people last week. That's brilliant, including leaders. We had a joyful, surprising influx of young people. Never surprising when there's food involved. Lovely to have you and the UCB family as company today. Bless you, Jenny and Newark. Thank you very much. Dave says, hi, Abby. If I was going to talk for 10 minutes on any subject, it would be nothing. In the past, several people have asked me, Dave, how can you spend so long talking about nothing? Oh, come on, Dave. I think there is a subject, a specialist matter, just waiting to come out. Dogs, pets. I think people can talk for a long time about their favourite animals. I think childhood toys, books we love, books we remember reading time and again. Complete works of Shakespeare, etc. Do let me know, though. 01782 922 220. Come back to some of those in just a moment because, well, we're thinking a bit about conversation as we continue. In fact, I'm going to play you a bit of Cameron Boggs next and Song of Revival. And then let's talk about how we can relax in God's amazing grace. To come this hour, our pick of the pod, talking church leadership on life issues. More thoughts to come, all before three.

of Revival plays on your UCB2. Now, here's the thing, says Pastor Rick Warren. Your failures, they don't surprise God. In fact, he expects them. And the Bible says in Psalm 103 verse 14, God knows what we are made of. He remembers that we are dust. God knows what you're made of because he created you. God won't stop loving you when you mess up. He doesn't love you because of who you are or what you've done, but because of who he is and what he has done. Friend, God made you. He loves you. It's settled. You can't make God love you more. You can't make God love you less. He loves you just as much on your bad days as he does on the good. And his love is not performance-based. The Bible has a word for this kind of love, grace. And it's absolutely amazing. Even when you do ridiculously bad things, God won't stop loving you. It truly is amazing grace. And when you accept his grace, you can relax about your failures and have the confidence to take more risks. You may have gone to God multiple times for forgiveness on the same issue. Maybe you're not sure you deserve his love and grace. You can settle that now. You don't. And you're convinced that God has grown tired of your constant efforts at change. He hasn't. God never tires of a conversation with you. He's never too busy. No matter how many times you go to him for forgiveness, he'll always be waiting with open arms. And so, writes Rick, you may have grown up in a home where conditional love was the norm. Your parents' affections may have been based on your academic, athletic, social successes. And when you failed in one of those areas, you felt the loss of your family's love. You can relax. That's not how God relates to you. The Bible says in Colossians 2 verse 14, God cancelled the debt which listed all the rules we failed to follow. He took away that record with its rules and nailed it to the cross. The Christian life isn't a mistake-free life, but it can be a guilt-free life. God understands your failures and he loves you anyway. That's God's amazing grace. It's his goodness to you. And you can rest in it today. I wonder how that truth that God has cancelled your debt on the cross so you can live guilt-free, how does that truth affect your day-to-day life? Maybe you needed that reminder today. And I wonder, as God responds to your mistakes and failures with grace, love, and forgiveness, how does that affect how you respond to other people's mistakes and failures? As we take a moment and ponder with some more music on the way in just a moment, I wonder, with whom could you share the good news of God's amazing grace this week? Well, let's have a think as I play you some more music here on UCB2.

0: That from Phil Wickham and Kane. God is good. Takes us close up to 2:45 here on your UCB2. Now, what does it really take to lead well while still looking after your faith, your family, and yourself? Church leadership is a calling, not a comfort zone, and it can require more than an amen. And that's the title of a recent Life Issues podcast where Ashley Andrew has been joined by Matt McDermott, who is author of the book 10 Things I Wish I'd Known Before Leading a Church. And he's been talking about, through the podcast, what's important rather than simply reacting to what's urgent, balancing the demands of ministry and family, handling unfair criticism, owning mistakes, and making space to pray. It's a busy old conversation that we are going to dip into just towards the beginning of this Life Issues for this week's Pick of the Pod.
1: Part of my reason for writing the book actually is a constant sense of inadequacy and a constant sense of I don't really know what I'm doing. And so whether that is in the coffee shop and someone is pouring their heart out to you and you go, I just, Lord help, I don't have the wisdom. And you're looked to in that moment to have something to say. And often, actually, I guess like Job's friends, sometimes the Lord just says, just listen, just be quiet, just weep. But then, in sermons, you have your notes and you have all the prep that you've done. And then suddenly it's not hitting how you expected it to, or the Holy Spirit drops something in your mind and you take a moment and go, okay, I guess we're going here. Lord, I need your help. So it's all the time. And actually, I don't think that's a bad thing, because I think one of the quite scary things, I guess, is that as you've been doing this now a little while, you become self-dependent. You kind of go, well, I know how to preach a sermon. I know how to lead a Bible study. I know how to do a meeting. And you lose that sense of urgency that you maybe had at the start of your ministry, or at the start of leading a church, where you are fully reliant on and dependent on God. And so there's little moments where you go, I'm out of my depth. That is a good thing. And we can, as you say, rely not on our own strength, but on the Lord's wisdom.
2: Was it the Lord's wisdom that caused you to write the book?
1: In hindsight, maybe I'd say yes. I think at the time, I didn't really intend to write a book. I'd been doing this maybe for 7 years or so. And I kept on getting people coming up to me and saying, Matt, I'm about to take on a position in leadership, or I've been asked to consider becoming an elder or a leader in my church. Or someone said I need to go to Bible college. And what does that mean? What have you learned? What does that look like? What mistakes have you made? What lessons have you learned? And I really wanted to send them a book or something that could help them, that I could go, here's my thoughts, but actually here's someone who's done it a little bit more than me, who can sense it. And it didn't feel like there was a lot out there. There was a lot of leadership content and a lot of people who were talking about various aspects of leadership, but there wasn't really anything specifically for people considering a call to leadership, whether that's paid or unpaid. And so I thought I would just write some stuff down and have a PDF I could send anyone who asks. And as I wrote it, I thought, I don't know, this feels like it might have a bit more to it than just a PDF I send people. And so I sent it off to publishers, and my wonderful publishers, Instant Apostle, got back and said, it's a bit rough, but let's run with it. Let's see where this can go. And I was kind of as surprised as anyone, because I'd never done it before. I love writing and I love preaching, but I hadn't really ever put the two together before. And so was it God's wisdom? I guess if someone's helped by it, then that's the answer, I guess, to that. But did I intend to? No, it felt like just something that evolved over time. And for me, a lot of stuff happens like that. You just make the next choice that seems right prayerfully, and the Lord opens doors or he closes doors. And this one he seemed to open.
2: So whether you were pushed or whether you were guided, we're glad you've written it anyway. But let me ask you this. What is it that leaders, new leaders to ministry, are never told?
1: I think there's a lot that they're never told. They're often taught theology. They're often taught how to preach, but they're not taught things like, how do I keep good boundaries? when I'm expected to be the fourth emergency service, they're not often not taught how do I deal with my biggest problem, which isn't actually the people in my church, but it's my own brokenness and my own pride or my own insecurity. They don't necessarily teach you what it looks like to be a leader that equips others to lead. We have this idea, don't we, that the church leader is the one who does all the ministry. And I just don't think that's necessarily how Paul talks about church leadership in the Bible. He talks about God giving church leaders to equip the church to do ministry. And what does it look like to do that? How you manage your time? How do you deal with people? All that kind of almost soft skills you don't learn. And it all comes from this inner life. How do you, you're not taught how to pray and how to make time to pray as a church leader. And yet the early apostles were set aside for the ministry of the word and prayer. And we do the ministry of the word bit, but I know so many leaders, and I know in my own heart, the pull away from prayer is massive as a church leader.

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3: Hello, my name is Ruth Rice. I'm the Director of Renew Wellbeing. Waiting for the Lord is not just sitting around going, oh, I'm just waiting. It's making a web to catch his goodness. And when we take time to have these threads, like the spider spinning the web, then we're going to catch what's already there for us. Sometimes the best thing to do, I know when I was teaching five-year-olds, learning to take a pause, we used to take a little pause every hour and just lie on the carpet and have a little listen to some music. And actually, I think the learning goes up when you take time to let it settle in. So just taking time to pause. Think of the spider, think of the web, the time that's spent actively making habits that will enable us to wait for the Lord, to wait for his presence, to catch his goodness. I really hope that you find ways to wait like the spider.
0: Thank you, Ruth. 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If you

Philippa Hannah, Israel Houghton, Till the Whole World Knows plays on your UCB2, the home of hope and worship. Have you checked out the newest episode of The Worship Room with Philippa Hannah? If you haven't already been across to the UCB YouTube channel, then make your way over there in an orderly line, please. If you would, do at your earliest convenience, go and enjoy testimony, story, and some wonderful stripped back acoustic music in the worship room with Philippa Hannah, to name but one of the many sessions that you're missing out on. Go on, off you go.

Wednesday evening on UCB2 means all the very best in gospel rhythms. Ethel, looking forward to your company tonight in our specialist music hours with tracks from Dietrich Haddon, Sound of the New Breed, and many others. Listen out for that. Ethel, looking forward to your company. And then as we head through into the evening, Anne back with you as in our Word of Hope at 8:15. She introduces once again Hope Church in Guildford as we are hearing Whom Shall You Trust? Our series on Isaiah continues here this evening. Looking in part three at the fruit of the vineyard, Chris Kimbangi back here as we're talking about that vineyard imagery of the chapter and how it is echoed in Jesus' teachings into Isaiah 5 for that. More from Jeff Vines, of course, this evening. In the next couple of evenings, in fact, we're going to head to the Psalms and talk of the pathway to intimacy with Jesus and how the way you pray is impacted by how much you know about God, and he's made it possible for us to have a friendship and a relationship with him. We dive into the Psalms a little later tonight here on your UCB2. In around 10 minutes, we are playing What's on the What? Our daily rhyming quiz here at 20 past.

0: 3:18 on your UCB2. Wednesday afternoon, must be time for this. Oh yes, the time rolls round again. Playing What's on the What, daily rhyming quiz here on your UCB2. And I'm going to set for you a clue. And we're looking by way of an answer for two words, and those words need to rhyme. So we end up with a phrase like a frog on a log, elf on a shelf. 10 minutes on the clock if you think you know, to then let me know by email, WhatsApp. I'll give you the details in just a moment. And here's your clue for today. This shaker of fine table seasoning is sitting right on top of a heavy steel bank safe. I know. This shaker of fine table seasoning is sitting right on top of a heavy steel bank safe. But what's on the what? If you think you know, 01782 922 220 is the WhatsApp for your messages, your voice notes, your hellos, your where you are, who you're with, what you're doing, where you've been, what's for tea. All those sorts of messages, please get in touch. And of course, the email abby@ucb.co.uk. This shaker of fine table seasoning is sitting right on top of a heavy steel bank safe. But my friend, what's on a what?
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1: 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One of my favourite teachings in the Bible is a teaching by Jesus that simply says to us, remain in me, and if you remain in me, I will remain in you. This needs to be the secret of our life. When people ask me, what's the secret of your life, Andy? I say, that's easily answered. The union I now have with God in Christ. You see, the disciples had trouble understanding this, so Jesus made it very, very easy for them to understand, and us also. He took them to a vine and said, hey boys, do you see the vine? Yes. Do you see the branch? Yes. Then listen to this. Me vine, you branch. That's the simple understanding that we need to live from in our daily life. That Jesus is the vine and we're the branches. What does that mean for us? Oh, it means incredible things, like his life is now ours. You see, the Lord has taken us from separation. He's grafted us into himself. And now we can enjoy the sap of his life in our daily ones. The Lord bless you. Have an amazing day.

quick reminder of today's clues. Nice and easy, surely. This shaker of fine table seasoning is sitting right on top of a heavy steel bank safe. This shaker of fine table seasoning is sitting right on top of a heavy steel bank safe. If you know what's on the what, 01782 922 220, 01782 922 220. Abby@ucb.co.uk for your emails. And we'll do the answers after this.

0: here we go, though, with our What's on the Watch, your clue today. This shaker of fine table seasoning is sitting right on top of a heavy steel bank safe. But what's on the what? Thank you for your emails. Do you know, I've been setting up my emails. I've been having a little tidy up of the emails today. And somewhere in that, I've hit on the menu of my emails, view. And somewhere along the way, I've changed the view. And of course, it all looks a little different. And I feel like a fish out of water right now. Hi, says Judah and Aria here. We're on our way back from school listening from Edinburgh, and indeed getting it right as you do. Well done, guys. Joe getting it right. Busy here painting my numbers, is Sue in Battle. I think you were on number 5, if my memory serves me correctly, a couple of weeks back. On the last number, but I've found I've missed quite a few of the other numbers. Oops. Back to the drawing board. Well done, Alison, getting it right. All indeed over on the emails, keeping me very busy. Well done to Helen and Andy getting it right this afternoon. Who else have we got? Wendy getting it right. Well done to you. Well done, Paula, getting it right. Well done to Claire in Wimbledon listening. Judy, it's been a tough week. We've got some change looming, so we're praying to know God's wisdom and the way ahead. But looking forward tonight to our 2:42 night based on Acts 2:42, where we're sharing a meal together and some Bible teaching and sharing and prayer in small group. Judy, that sounds brilliant. Blessings on you for good company, food and faith aplenty. That does sound lovely. Well done to Marion in a sunny Thornton Cleveleys near Blackpool. Yeah, enjoying the show and getting it right this afternoon. That's a nice feeling all round. Well done to Clive and Godley getting it right. Hi to Jenny. Wading through audit reports this afternoon. Oh, that sounds amazing. Both reading and writing them. Glad UCB is on in the background. I really just hope I'm not distracting you, Jenny. But of course, you know where the off switch is. If you do, don't you dare. Need to focus a little more. Jenny, thank you. Mel in Barrow, getting it right. Not feeling so well today, so I'm having a bit of a chilled one. No gym or walking on the treadmill, but I'm still working from home. Yeah, Mel, sometimes you just got to drop it down a gear, not the treadmill, just life. Just life. And hope that you are bouncing back to full health and walking steadily on the treadmill of life very soon. See what I did there? Well, and Chris in Dunfermline getting it right. Let me just hit this music again so I don't lose anything. Well done to Diane getting it correct. Michael getting it right. I'm in the middle of London trying to get home. Isn't that a plot of Paddington? Well done getting it right. Well done to Ian, Wendy, and indeed, I don't believe I've heard from you before, Cooler. Who have we got here?
1: Hi, Abby.
0: Hello.
1: What's on the what? I think it's salt on the vault, driving home from King's Lynn to Yarmouth. Have a great one. God bless you.
0: Bless you, Paul. Lovely to hear from you. And indeed, on behalf of everybody, saying the answer, which was today, salt on the vault. It was a salt on the vault. Well done. Indeed, if you said that at home today. Just gone 3:34. Coming up in a few moments' time in the Word for Today, we're looking to the God of Second Chances. Let's see if we can fit in some music before we get there with this from Collington next. This is called Valley.

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2: The word for today is the God of second chances. In Joshua chapter 8 and verse 1 we read, "Arise, go up to Ai." After suffering a humiliating defeat, God gave Joshua a second chance at victory. "Arise, go up to Ai. See, I have given into your hand the king of Ai, his people, his city, and his land." The king of Ai, still strutting with pride from victory number 1, set out for victory number 2. He marched towards Joshua, leaving the town unprotected. Joshua's elite squad charged in and set fire to it. And Joshua reversed his course, catching the army of Ai in the middle. The victory was complete. Contrast this attack with the first one. In the first attack, Joshua consulted spies. In the second, he listened to God. In the first, he stayed home. In the second, he led the way. The point? God gave Joshua a new plan. Try again, my way. And when he followed God's strategy, victory happened. It always does. Perhaps, like Joshua, you too have suffered a humiliating defeat. If so, here are two things you need to know. One, don't give up on God, for he won't give up on you. Let the wicked forsake his way, and the unrighteous man his thoughts. Let him return to the Lord, and he will have mercy on him, and to our God, for he will abundantly pardon. Isaiah 55, verse 7. Two, God will give you another chance. Jonah ran from the call of God, but God wasn't through with him. Now the word of the Lord came to Jonah the second time, saying, "Arise, go to Nineveh." Jonah 3, verses 1 and 2. He did, and what God did for Joshua and Jonah, he will do for you if you turn to him. That's the word for today on UCB.

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1: All I need is you.
0: Quarter to four on the Home of Hope and Worship. Don't forget, listener, we want to hear about your listening habits. Now, some habits, Ruth O'Reilly Smith, are not very good for us, and some habits are very good, like listening to UCB too.
2: Yes, correct. Yes,
0: and those are the habits that I want to hear more of.
2: Yes, please.
0: Those are the habits I want to hear all about. And back to what we were saying earlier, if you could talk on the subject of anything for 10 minutes, if I gave you a microphone, if I, you know, specialist subject, well, I would like to think that some of our listeners might just suggest that talking about UCB might indeed be their specialist subject.
2: Love that idea.
0: Well, I know. And, well, if
2: you... Know about the presenters.
0: Yeah, yeah, no, don't worry about that bit.
2: Know about the songs.
0: Yeah.
2: Features.
0: Well, all of this.
2: Yes.
0: All of this. If you've told somebody about UCB, would you tell us about how you enjoy it as well? The big
2: specialist
0: radio
2: shows.
0: Survey. Yeah, specialist music shows. Jazz Cafe.
2: Classic Praise.
0: All of the above, and podcasts, content, music, shows, presenters, the app, Spark. I mean, the list goes on, and it will get quite boring if I just keep reading this list. But do a go across to ucb.co.uk/big radio survey. And, well, they say it's going to take you 15 minutes. Here's what I suggest. Give yourself 15 minutes. Do it in 10. Have a cup of tea in 5.
2: Wow.
0: Yes.
2: Bonus from Abby Gregory.
0: Oh, honestly, any which way to cram in another cuppa, do it. Do it. What you do is you go, guys, after dinner tonight, you go, guys, I just need to go and do this survey. UCB have asked me to go and do this survey. And what you do is you make a cup of tea and you go, 15, it's going to take me 15, 20 minutes. I know, because I've not met anybody yet who's taken more than 10 minutes to fill it in.
2: Mm.
0: You just go and sit down. You get it up on the computer and you do that. And then with the extra 5 minutes...
2: Take a breather. Oh, pat yourself on the back.
0: 5 minutes of me time.
2: You've done something good.
0: And, well, exactly.
2: And exactly. You've got an extra 5 minutes to just have a tea.
0: Winner. Winner.
2: Yeah.
0: You've got till the 25th of October if you need to be a little more strategic. And if you would like, you could leave your details and we'll put you in a draw to win a smart speakers, a little thank you as well. So there's no losing here.
2: No.
0: There's no losing. It paints a massive picture for what we do at UCB. And so it's quite helpful to us as well. ucb.co.uk/big radio survey. Ruth O'Reilly Smith with your lovely hair. Day two, which is always tricky.
2: Yes, it is a bit tricky.
0: Did you wake up and go, oh, I've had my hair cut? That moment where you wake up and you forgot you had your hair all chopped off.
2: So usually, if I wake up in the middle of the night, I consciously move my hair out of the way and turn.
0: Oh, you as well.
2: Well, I did that and then realised there's no hair.
0: Where's it gone?
2: And I should probably push it flat so I don't wake up with my hair standing on end.
0: That's it.
2: So there's that. It's like a whole new world.
0: Oh, I've been laying on my... I'm so looking forward to getting mine chopped because I lay on it and then I sort of... You've got to lift your whole back and you're like, oh, get up. Real life, everybody.
2: Get it from underneath your armpits.
0: Yeah, that's my armpit hair. No. Anyway, what's coming up from four?
2: Right. We've got Around the World in 80 Seconds.
0: Yes.
2: I got yesterday's correct.
0: Well done.
2: I know.
0: Why did you get yesterday's correct, Ruth O'Reilly Smith?
2: I recognised the middle clue, which was about the first heart transplant that happened.
0: Right. And that happened...
2: In South Africa.
0: In South Africa.
2: Yes.
0: Well, there we go.
2: If you know, you know.
0: Well, this is true.
2: That's the thing about these clues.
0: If you know the answer, it's really easy.
2: Just be one fact.
0: That's all it takes.
2: The others were a little vague, but we'll see how I get on today at just after 4 o'clock. We've also got our bookends, Learning God's Word at about 22:05. Darlene Check makes an appearance at 5:30.
0: Like that.
2: Something like
0: just
2: that.
0: Just like that.
2: Mm-hmm. part of our old and new. And then Victoria Tunde is bringing us our Tea Time Tune Choices. Got a couple of songs. I'm lost for words.
0: Very good. Yeah, I'm not going to join you. That was lovely.
2: Our MCQ is all about church history.
0: You and, like that, don't you?
2: Well, I'm introducing the listeners slowly but surely.
0: Well, that's
2: as
0: the way
2: I'm
0: to
2: learning,
0: do it.
2: I'm passing on what I'm learning.
0: Well, this is it. You've got to just, you know, put the little food out on the hand and just let them come to you.
2: So today, one of the ladies who makes an appearance, who is written about in the first 500 or so years after Jesus. So that's it, just after six.
0: Very good.
2: Some church history. And Dawn T. Joyce brings us our moment of reflection.
0: Well, that sounds like the sisters are doing it for themselves.
2: Yes, please.
0: I see what you've done there. Sounds good to me. Ruth, have a good one. Ruth on the way from four.
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6: This is Salam. I serve the Lord in the Middle East with Help the Persecuted. Persecution is on the rise for our brothers and sisters in Algeria. Their farms, their only source of livelihood, are being destroyed by neighbors. Their churches are being shut down by government officials, attempting to stifle the spread of Christianity. Their families are explaining their conversions away, claiming they are cursed or possessed by evil spirits. Couples are being forced apart as family members attempt to forcefully and fearfully remove the shameful stain of Christianity from their reputation. Who can the persecuted turn to amid such trials? Who can they trust? Who is a true friend? On this narrow path of suffering, the words of an old hymn come to mind. What a friend we have in Jesus, all our sins and grief to bear.
0: Thank you very much for your company today. Time is upon us. I'm going to leave you with some John Mark McMillan and Josh Baldwin. Do enjoy the rest of your Wednesday afternoon. Drive with Ruth on the way after news at 4. It's UCB2.

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1: UCB News at 4 o'clock. I'm James Morris. The Prime Minister's warned threats to international relations will multiply as he calls on world leaders to rise to the moment and fight against rogue AI systems. His message is at odds with President Trump's insistence that he doesn't want to rein the technology in. Iran's president says his people have been victims of terrorism during a speech at the UN General Assembly.
2: They martyred, assassinated our scientists, our men, women and children. Innocent children whom in truth had committed no crimes. Those who are terrorists describe us as such.
1: Masoud Pezeshkian told delegates Iran's military power is defensive and they want to develop nuclear energy, not a bomb. A member of the US team was seen walking out at the start of his address in New York. US Secretary of State Marco Rubio has called Iran a malign force in the region. Donald Trump warned Tehran yesterday it could face annihilation without a deal with Washington. There's been an 11% rise in the number of drug-related deaths in Scotland since last year. Figures show the country has the worst fatality rates in Europe. CEO of the Glasgow-based Christian charity Street Connect, Ricky McCaddock, is concerned and says that behind the latest figures are families and communities. He previously told UCB News that inequality is a key factor.
3: It's definitely in areas of higher deprivation that's clear that it's much higher likelihood of someone falling into drug misuse, addiction and potential death. One of the key factors as well is polydrug use, mixing substances together.
1: Street Connect say trusted relationships can make a big difference to people, along with access to support and pathways into recovery. And two RAF pilots have suffered suspected minor injuries after ejecting from their training aircraft on Anglesey. Emergency crews are at the scene and people are being urged to stay away. That's the latest UCB News. Your next update in an hour.
4: Thanks, James. And in your weather this afternoon, it is going to turn drier with cloud breaking up to reveal some sunny spells. A few showers are expected to linger across the north and east, though. And then for tonight, starting largely clear and dry. And as the night progresses, cloud will build into western areas with patches of mist and fog, remaining largely dry, but notably colder this evening. Tomorrow, we'll see a sunny start in the east and cloud building up across the west. Later in the day, rain will push into Northern Ireland and Western Scotland, and long sunny spells are expected across the southeast.
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always, right? God, you are so good. 4:07, it is your drive show with me, Ruth, and in a wee moment, we've got Around the World in 80 Seconds. Come

0: Sam Hibbard and Hail the King. It is just after 10 past four on your drive show.
1: Bog.
0: Bog, Tom.
2: Boggers.
0: Right. So happy from yesterday.
2: That you got South Africa.
0: Yeah. And you did. I was pretty impressed that you managed to keep a straight face.
2: It was hard.
0: It must have been very difficult.
2: I mean, just there's so much bubbling. From the moment that I spun the wheel and that came up, I was just bubbling all morning. I was just like, oh my gosh.
0: What facts am I going to use?
2: I know.
0: You're pretty good though. It was that middle one that gave it away.
2: Yeah.
0: That's the thing about Around the World is it just takes one fact.
2: It does.
0: Just one little snippet of information. If you know that.
2: Yeah.
0: Then you've got the answers. So my hope is that today I'm going to know just all I need is one thing, Tom.
2: I'll try and give you one thing. I think I've got you covered this week. I think you'll get one thing.
0: Okay.
2: But this is Around the World in 80 Seconds. This is the game where I pretend to be a country and I give you three facts on this country. You have to guess which one I am. And then after the song, I'll give you the answer and a fun fact about the nation. Yesterday was South Africa. Ruth got it. The day before, Ruth didn't get it.
0: No.
2: So we got
0: the country next to it.
2: Yeah, which was really good. Today, it's all to play for. So here's your first fact.
0: Just don't tell me you're going to give me somewhere in the Caribbean or
2: an archipelago. No, well, I'll actually start this one by saying we've had this country before. So don't count anything out.
0: Okay.
2: It's a repeat, but it's completely different facts. Okay. So don't worry about that.
0: Okay.
2: So your first fact, around one quarter of this country is covered with forest. And an even larger area is covered by the Carpathian Mountains. Yeah, Carpathian. Yeah. This geography makes the perfect habitat for 10 to 12,000 bears. The second largest number of bears in Europe as a nation. I am home to Bran Castle, the castle which inspired Irish author Bram Stoker to write the 1897 horror novel Dracula. It was also the castle that imprisoned Vlad the Impaler, a 15th century Wallachian prince, who is often cited as the primary inspiration for Count Dracula. So do you know your gothic horror, Ruth?
0: I think this one was quite recent.
2: Yeah? You think we had this one too? I'll have to check how far away it was, but it came up and I was like, I'll do it again. And here's your final fact. I'm home to the tallest rock sculpture in Europe. It's 135 feet tall and is carved in a rocky bank near the Danube River. The carving is the face of the last Dacian king, Decebalus. Decebalus, who fought against the Roman Empire until he was defeated in 102 AD. Don't think that will help you. But I think you might have something to do with Dracula.
0: Oh,
2: so I thought there'd be one in there.
0: Yes. I'm not 100% sure, though.
2: King Decebalus. I wonder if he was quite loud.
0: You also mentioned the Danube River.
2: Yeah. Yeah. It's a big river, the Danube, second largest in Europe.
0: I feel like I really should know this.
2: Well, at least it's not an archipelago.
0: It isn't. It's definitely somewhere in Europe.
2: Yes. Would you like a quick fact recap?
0: Please.
2: Yeah. So my forests, in combination with the Carpathian Mountains, make a great habitat for 10 to 12,000 bears. I'm home to Bran Castle, the castle which inspired the 1897 horror novel, Dracula. Definitely not 1987. It's far too recent. And I'm home to the tallest rock sculpture in Europe, which is the face of King Decebalus, carved into a rocky bank near the Danube River. I wonder if King Decebalus was very loud, and that's why he had that name, because he had lots of decibels.
0: Yes, please. Right. Where in the world is Tom, if you know, or if you just want to have a guess? Ruth@ucb.co.uk, or you can let me know on WhatsApp 01782 922 220.

0: Thank you, Matt Maher. Your love defends me. Coming up to 20 after 4, it is your afternoon drive around the world in 80 seconds. Go on then, Tom, give us those clues again, please.
1: Ruth thinks he's got it, but we'll see.
2: Yes.
1: Here's your facts. I'll start by saying we've had this one before, so don't count anything out, but it's completely different facts. Around one quarter of me is covered with forest, and an even larger area is covered by the Carpathian Mountains. This geography makes for the perfect habitat for 10,000 to 12,000 bears, the second largest number of bears in Europe. I wonder if you can guess the first largest. An extra fact. Anyway, I'm home to Bran Castle, the castle which inspired Irish author Bram Stoker to write the 1897 horror novel Dracula. It was also the castle that imprisoned Vlad the Impaler, a 15th century Wallachian prince who is often cited as the primary inspiration for Count Dracula. Not a nice man to meet, I'm sure.
2: Never.
1: And I'm home to the tallest rock sculpture in Europe. It's 135 feet tall and is carved into a rocky bank near the Danube River. The carving is of the face of the last Dacian king, Decebalus, who fought against the Roman Empire until he was defeated in 102 AD.
0: I keep thinking about how loud
1: yes.
0: he would have been.
1: I am Decebalus.
0: So before you tell us, I'm thinking somewhere like Norway might have a lot of bears.
1: Yeah, there are a lot of bears in Norway. It's a good guess.
0: Do you know which country has got the moose?
1: I do. But I don't want to tell you yet because it might eliminate one. And I don't know.
0: Okay, fair. Rightio. I don't think I've got any other guesses.
1: Wow.
0: Today.
1: Maybe there's no point then. I can just tell you what it is.
0: We've got Anu, Ara, and Ami. We've got Holly and Jenny, Claire and Adrian, Blessing and Judy. Kai Ling and Carolyn and Chris listening in from Dunfermline. We've got Roger and Clive in Godley. We've also got Turan and Ruth O'Reilly Smith, all going with Romania.
1: You are absolutely correct.
0: Wow.
1: Look at that.
0: Thank you.
1: Look at that. Well done.
0: Wendy was first in with a correct answer, so you get an extra little correct.
1: Well done, Ruth.
0: Yay!
1: Look at that, twice on the trot.
0: That was a bit of a guess.
1: Hey, that was a good guess.
0: So grateful.
1: I can tell you the country with most bears in Europe. It's actually Russia, which doesn't surprise you.
0: Yeah, of course,
1: The thing is, though, if you're talking about the most bears contained within Europe, certainly not the most European country with the most bears, it would be Romania, but because Russia is so huge, it goes into Asia. So the European country with the most bears is Russia, but kind of technically, which I don't know how I feel about. my laptop's closed on me. There we go. Here's the fact recap. Not the fact, the fun fact. So in Romania, there's an interesting place called Cimitirul Vesel, which is better known as the Merry Cemetery, which are two words you never put together.
0: Cemetery.
1: The Merry Cemetery. This cemetery is famous for its brightly coloured decorated tombstones. It essentially challenges every conventional notion of how death should be memorialized. Instead of somber grey stones and mournful inscriptions, it's filled with vibrant colours, humorous illustrations, and witty epitaphs that celebrate life as they commemorate death. The cemetery's unique character stems from one man's vision, Stan Lone Petrasi, a local woodcarver and folk artist, who began creating distinctive wooden crosses in 1935. His work has been carried on by his apprentices. Altogether, they have created 800 brightly coloured, personalised tombstones. It looks gorgeous. They're all very bright blue. They've got kind of mosaic patterns on them. And yeah, these like kind of pictures with stuff in Romanian that I can't read.
0: Okay, so they're all pretty much the same colours.
1: Yeah, they've got kind of this similar, and they all have this like kind of cross with a kind of roof on them. And it looks very pretty.
0: What would you what did you say it was called?
1: It's called the Merry Cemetery, or Cemetrial Vaisselle, which I believe might be a translation, but I couldn't find confirmation on it.
0: The Merry as in M-E-R-R-Y.
1: Yeah, Merry as in like Merry Christmas.
0: The Merry Cemetery. There are people who are quite adamant that at their memorial service or their funeral, people don't wear black.
1: Yeah.
0: That you wear lots of bright colours.
1: I've been to a funeral with bright colours, and it is lovely.
0: Yes.
1: I still have the shirt that I wore. It's this blue and white floral thing, and it doesn't fit me anymore because I was 15, but it is gorgeous. I don't want to throw it away.
0: Yeah. I mean, different strokes for everybody, but I can understand why.
1: I wouldn't mind it.
0: Having it as a moment to celebrate.
1: I would love my gravestone to have a really funny quote on it.
0: Yes, and me.
1: And if people was to come to it and see it and have a chuckle, that would make me really happy, I think.
0: Although one of my, I don't mind walking through cemeteries. Mm. I think it's quite, especially when you see some of the quotes. Mm.
1: Yeah.
0: I find it quite a reflective space, a really, just an opportunity to think about life and death. It's not a bad thing. I'm not too sure about having bright colours, though. I don't know about that. Anyway, thank you so much.
1: My pleasure, Ruth.
0: Bog Tom.
1: Bog Ruth.
0: And a big congratulations to everybody who got the answer correct.
2: Including me!
1: Well done!
2: Yay!
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7: When Jesus tells two parables to make his point, that's significant. But when he needs to tell three parables, like his memorable stories about the lost sheep, the lost coin, and the lost son, it's time to sit up and take notice.
8: The first parable is one sheep in 100 that are lost. The second parable is one coin in 10 that are lost. The third parable is one son in 2 that's lost. Now, that's deliberate. It's as if Jesus is zooming into the individual. You know, we're not just a faceless name in a faceless crowd as far as God is concerned. God will zoom right in there to hunt us out, whether we're 1 in 100, 1 in 10, 1 in 2. That's how big God's heart is, Jesus wanted the Pharisees to know, and still wants us to know today, and whose constant heart to any who've discovered that they are lost. Own fault, other people's choices, wandered away, whatever it might be, however you ended up lost, the big heart of the Father today cries out with this simple message to you. Come home, I'm waiting for you.
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9: Hi everyone, my name is Favour Morabon from the Godly Man podcast. Some time ago, I had the privilege of skydiving. I was excited, I'd heard about how incredible the experience is, and it's a once-in-a-lifetime thing, and I truly believe that it would change my life, as it had for others. So I arrived at the place and I went for the safety training and boarded the plane and we jumped. It was great. On my way home, I remember thinking, is that it? After years of waiting and dreaming and wanting to experience that, it was over in about 5 minutes. Then I was hit with a word. Nothing in this world can satisfy us like Jesus can. Not our dreams, not our ambitions, not even people around us. And just let me share what the wisest king who experienced all this wealth and pleasures this life has to offer. Fear God and obey him. That's it.

SCU Worship featuring the voice of Dan Rivera. Just after 4:30 here on Drive. Hello to Emma and everybody else listening in from South Wales and enjoying playing along to Around the World in 80 Seconds. Tom is back tomorrow just after 4:00 with a few more clues. Looking forward to it. Hello to Turan, who visited Romania for work earlier this year. Lots of you saying Romania, but also including the fact that it was Transylvania where Tom was. I didn't realize that Transylvania is a huge area. It's almost like a province within Romania, a huge province or space within Romania. Transylvania, lots and lots of mountains, and as Tom mentioned, lots and lots of bears. Coming up in a moment, we've got bookends, learning God's Word, Old Testament and New Testament. How are those two Bible verses going for you? If you did need a reminder, you can find those two on our UCB2 Facebook group. First, though, this is David Leonard and Josh Baldwin with Every Hour.

On Bookends, we get to learn two verses throughout the week, the same two verses. Okay, so I think this is doable between you and me. How's it going though? Do you find that you're able to remember last week's alongside these two new ones? Putting our memory skills to the test, stretching ourselves ever so slightly. An Old Testament bookend and a New Testament bookend, two verses to help anchor our lives in Jesus Christ and His Word. So our Old Testament bookend this week comes from Jeremiah chapter 17 and verse 7 to 8. But blessed is the one who trusts in the Lord, whose confidence is in Him. They will be like a tree planted by the water, that seeds that sends out its roots by the stream. It doesn't fear when heat comes. Its leaves are always green. It has no worries in a year of drought and never fails to bear fruit. And the New Testament bookend, the words of Jesus from John chapter 15 and verse 4. Remain in me as I also remain in you. No branch can bear fruit by itself. It must remain in the vine. Neither can you bear fruit unless you remain in me. Think about a branch. Think about a tree. A branch doesn't have to strain to produce fruit by itself. Its only task is to remain attached to the vine. And that gives us a great picture of what Christian living is. We can become so busy trying to do things for God that we forget the importance of simply staying close to God. Faithfulness begins with relationship, not performance. Stay connected to the vine, Jesus Christ, and out of that you will produce good fruit, fruit that will last. You can find our bookends on our UCB2 Facebook group. Remind yourself of those two verses on there.

What is your favorite season? Do you have a season that you really enjoy? And has that changed over the years? I used to be a spring person, but I'm definitely an autumn girl now. I love autumn. I don't know. Don't know what it is. Just give me my hoodies. I just think it's been so hot. And the astronomical autumn has officially started early this morning.

0: know that Anne Henderson is a big fan of autumn because she loves running and jumping through the leaves, especially when they are dry. Yep. You can just imagine Anne doing that, right? I have definitely warmed to a chilly autumn morning. Yes, please. I love the colours of autumn. And autumn has officially started. So that doesn't necessarily mean that it's going to, the weather is going to change dramatically. In fact, this week is quite warm. But the official astronomical autumn happened at 1:06 this morning. This is according to Royal Museums Greenwich. It is essentially the precise time when the sun crosses the celestial equator. Neither hemisphere is tilted towards or away from the sun. So essentially what it means is day and night are roughly equal in length right across the world. It's pretty amazing, actually. Do you have a favorite season? What do you think about autumn? I really like it.
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3: Hello, I'm Jonathan Arnold from the Social Justice Network and author of The Everyday God. Jesus says, "I was sick and you took care of me." Visiting the sick can bring real blessings to others and ourselves, especially if we see health as multifaceted, involving our minds and hearts and souls and bodies, and all aspects of our humanity, not just our physical health. That is why the simple act of visiting and showing care, compassion, and solidarity can be so beneficial in the healing process and in helping others to find a way to inner tranquility and harmony and healing. There are many kinds of sickness and many kinds of health. What do you ask God to heal in you today? Christ at one and the same time calls us to be involved in the works of mercy.
0: Stephen says, "I love them all, Ruth. They all have their attractions. However, I am off to North Wales in a couple of weeks, so hoping for a little bit of sunshine then. Not sure about a couple of weeks. This week is meant to be sunshine."

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1: UCB News at 5 o'clock. I'm James Morris. Iran's president says Tehran will not surrender in the conflict with the US, but he does believe in diplomacy. Masoud Pezeshkian claims his people have been the victims of terrorism during the war and won't be bullied by American negotiators. His speech prompted the US delegation to walk out of the UN General Assembly in New York. Secretary of State Marco Rubio insists they want to see an end to the conflict.
2: The president's open still to this moment to making a deal with Iran that allows Iran to be what it should be, which is a great and prosperous country. But if they continue to insist on the desire for a nuclear weapon, their support of terrorism, they're the world's leading sponsor of terrorism, then we're going to have big problems with them.
1: Meanwhile, Argentina's president's told the United Nations that it's allowed terrorism to flourish around the world.
3: The alleged defenders of human rights have sheltered bloodthirsty dictatorships and regimes that stone women in the streets. They have systematically voted against Israel while remaining silent in the face of Islamic terrorism and the genocide of Christians in Africa.
1: Javier Milei also renewed his country's claim to the Falkland Islands, which is a self-governing British overseas territory. An RAF training aircraft has crashed in North Wales. Two pilots are being treated for suspected minor injuries after ejecting from the plane in an area of Anglesey. The Home Secretary has ordered an urgent review after a second migrant boat reached Kent undetected in 2 days. 21 people have been detained after the latest landing near Dover. It follows another vessel arriving at Folkestone on Monday. And residents have been allowed back into their homes after an unexploded World War II device was removed from the water in Cornwall. More than 300 homes were evacuated after the 250-ounce item was found near Falmouth Docks on Monday. A number of those with nowhere to go had been sent to nearby All Saints Church. The device will now be disposed of in deep-sea water by specialist teams. That's the latest UCB News.
4: Thanks, James. Weather-wise for tonight, starting largely clear and dry. As the night progresses, cloud will build into the western areas with patches of mist and fog, remaining largely dry, but it is going to be a notably colder night tonight. And then for tomorrow, seeing a sunny start in the east, but cloud across the west. Later on in the day, rain will push into Northern Ireland and Western Scotland. Long sunny spells are also expected across the southeast.
5: From the Bible. For he has rescued us from the dominion of darkness and brought us into the kingdom of the Son he loves, in whom we have redemption, the forgiveness of sins. Colossians 1:13-14.

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0: The word for today is the God of second chances. In Joshua chapter 8 and verse 1 we read, "Arise, go up to Ai." After suffering a humiliating defeat, God gave Joshua a second chance at victory. "Arise, go up to Ai. See, I have given into your hand the king of Ai, his people, his city, and his land." The king of Ai, still strutting with pride from victory number one, set out for victory number two. He marched towards Joshua, leaving the town unprotected. Joshua's elite squad charged in and set fire to it. And Joshua reversed his course, catching the army of Ai in the middle. The victory was complete. Contrast this attack with the first one. In the first attack, Joshua consulted spies. In the second, he listened to God. In the first, he stayed home. In the second, he led the way. The point? God gave Joshua a new plan. Try again, my way. And when he followed God's strategy, victory happened. It always does. Perhaps, like Joshua, you too have suffered a humiliating defeat. If so, here are two things you need to know. One, don't give up on God, for he won't give up on you. Let the wicked forsake his way, and the unrighteous man his thoughts. Let him return to the Lord, and he will have mercy on him, and to our God, for he will abundantly pardon. Isaiah 55, verse 7. Two, God will give you another chance. Jonah ran from the call of God, but God wasn't through with him. Now the word of the Lord came to Jonah the second time, saying, "Arise, go to Nineveh." Jonah 3, verses 1 and 2. He did, and what God did for Joshua and Jonah, he will do for you if you turn to him. That's the word for today on UCB.

0: on Yard Worship at 5:15. I was asking earlier about your favourite season because autumn has officially started at just after 1 o'clock this morning. If you felt a little bit of an autumn chill when you woke up this morning, it's probably got nothing to do with autumn, to be perfectly honest with you. It's just the fact that it's feeling a little cooler. I mean, maybe it does have a little bit of a something to do with autumn. I was seeing a few more leaves on the floor, on the ground, a few more conkers, perhaps. Do you have a favourite season? Is it autumn? I do like autumn for the mere fact that I can wear my hoodies without overheating. Ruth@ucb.co.uk, or you can pop in on WhatsApp 01782 922220. Looking forward to playing our old and new for you, those two tracks coming up at about 5:30.
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7: Hi, this is Kaz McCrone from Cirencester Baptist Church. Storytelling is massively important in all cultures. Why? Because it helps us to learn and to develop our thoughts and even change our actions. Storytelling in the church is central to our learning and growing. We hear stories daily of things that are wrong in this world, of war, of natural disasters, and even of crime. It can leave us wondering if God really is at work. Paul, writing from prison to the Colossians, could have focused on his imprisonment, but reminds the church that the gospel is bearing fruit and growing through the whole world. This is also true today, but when we forget to share those individual stories and to celebrate what God is doing, is it any wonder we become disheartened? What stories or what testimony do you have of God at work in your life that you could share to encourage and remind others that the gospel is bearing fruit and growing today?

Life Worship with He's My God. I didn't realize this one was released last year, February last year. It was written by Aaron Baxter and Nate Gardner, part of the Life Worship team. Big hello to Judy listening in from Bingley. She says, I love autumn. It reminds me of life back home in Southern Ontario, Canada. Of course, in Canada, in the autumn season, they have Thanksgiving. The Canadian Thanksgiving takes place on the second Monday of October. Thankfulness to God, spending time with family, sharing turkey, ham dinner, harvest veg and fruit, of course, pumpkin pie. There's so much wonder in autumn. It is fabulous. And probably one of the best things about October is that Judy celebrates her birthday. So definitely looking forward to all that autumn brings. In Canada, they've got a celebration parade in Northern Ontario called Cavalcade of Colour. That's the thing about autumn, is you've just got the wonderful colours of oranges and reds and yellows. It is a beautiful season. Is it your favourite though?

one thing. Kingsport, who are a house church movement based in Austin, Texas, led by figures like Jesse Reeves, who is part of the writing team who wrote that particular song. It was first released as a single in 2025, later as a studio album, as part of the studio album Songs for the Simple Gathering, Volume 3, released in August 2025. Right, time for our old and new at 5:30 here on The Drive Show, and a rewind to 1992, a song that was written by the Australian singer-songwriter Jeff Bullock. During his time as a key worship leader and pastor at Hills Christian Life Centre, which later became Hillsong Church in Sydney, Australia, the inspiration for the song that we're going to hear that he wrote was from his personal journey of experiencing God's grace and dealing with personal inadequacy, focusing on how divine love transforms and renews the human heart rather than relying on human effort. It featured on the live album The Power of Your Love by Hillsong Church. It was released on the 5th of July in 1992. And the power voice on this one is Darlene Check. It is The Power of Your Love. Enjoy.

Josh Groove and Trust with Psalm 13, which is only 6 verses. So there you go. If you want something to memorize, how about Psalm 13? Old and New, that golden oldie from Jeff Bullock, written by him in 1992 and sung by the fabulous Darlene Check. And then that one. Psalm 13 says, "How long, Lord, will you forget me forever?" This is a psalm of David, by the way, for the director of music. "How long will you hide your face from me? How long must I wrestle with my thoughts and day after day have sorrow in my heart? How long will my enemy triumph over me? Look on me and answer, Lord my God, give light to my eyes, or I will sleep in death. And my enemy will say, I have overcome him, and my foes will rejoice when I fall." And this is the key verse, verse 5. "But I trust in your unfailing love. My heart rejoices in your salvation. I will sing the Lord's praise, for he has been good to me." There you go. Psalm 13. I love the Psalms. They are just perfect for summarizing some of how we feel, right? Our emotions, those expressions of our heart to the Lord. We've got your tea time tune choices on the way, both of them from Victoria Tunde, on the way after a little bit of Hope Stream Worship.

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It is 6 here on UCB2. 6. Hey, we want you to help us to shape radio here at UCB. 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If you haven't taken part in the big radio survey yet, please do. 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I think the cutoff is like the 25th of October, but why wait until then? 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Rightio, on to our tea time tune. Now, when you get in touch with your vote, you are very welcome to let me know what it is that you are preparing for tea tonight, or what you've had for your evening meal already. Ruth@ucb.co.uk or WhatsApp 01782 922 220, and both of our choices this evening come from Victoria Tunde. A couple of really great options for you. She writes on Instagram at Victoria Tunde Music, "There's a different kind of confidence when you know God has got you." I love this. She writes, "Not the loud, attention-seeking kind, not the one that depends on validation from people. I'm talking about a quiet, steady confidence, the kind that remains even when things are not going as planned, because deep down you know that you're not doing life on your own. It's the kind of confidence to walk away from what isn't right, even when it's painful. The confidence to wait when it feels like everyone else is moving ahead. The confidence to be yourself without feeling the need to impress anyone. Not because you've got everything figured out, but because you trust the one who does. When it truly sinks in that God has you, something changes. You're not anxious as before. You don't overthink every little thing. You're not constantly comparing your life to others. You just move through this world differently. You make better decisions. You're more at peace. You stop focusing on things and wanting to force things to happen. Even on the days when you feel unsure, you're still grounded because your confidence is no longer in your own strength or your plans or people. Your confidence is in God, and God doesn't fail. God does not abandon his own. God does not make mistakes. And truly, that kind of confidence is different. You can find her on Instagram at Victoria Tunde Music. So here is your A choice. Do you want to hear this one next?

0: 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Which of those two would you like to hear? Both of them from Victoria Tunday. Ruth@ucb.co.uk, or you can let me know on WhatsApp 01782 922 220.
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4: 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Although you may feel like there's an overwhelming amount of work to be done, given your various roles in life, multiple studies have shown that multitasking can waste approximately 20 to 40% of your time, depending on the task at hand. Contrary to popular belief, multitasking doesn't necessarily increase productivity or efficiency. Rather, it can leave you feeling exhausted, frustrated, and overwhelmed. Your brain can become overwhelmed when you attempt to multitask. Ecclesiastes 4:6 advises, better one handful with tranquility than two handfuls with toil and chasing after the wind. If you would like to reduce stress and feelings of being overwhelmed, consider tackling one task at a time or combining unrelated tasks.
0: And your tea time tune choices, both coming from Victoria Tunde. Thank you for your votes. This is the one that got the most votes and becomes your Wednesday tea time tune. Shami says, I choose A, but B is good too. Loving both of them, but going with this one.

edging it by just one vote. It is your A choice for your tea time tune, Victoria Tunde, and You're Still God. Thank you for voting. Shami is preparing a pasta salad for tea. So apart from the pasta, what else goes into that salad? I'm curious, Shami. Got the news on the way with James, and then our MCQ for today is taking a look at church history and a female voice that was really significant in the first 400 or so years after Jesus.

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2: UCB News at 6 o'clock. I'm James Morris. The Iranian president used his UN General Assembly speech to say his country intends to cooperate and collaborate for security. Masoud Pezeshkian says Tehran's military stance in the Middle East has always been defensive. Donald Trump yesterday warned of annihilation if no deal is made. Mr. Pezeshkian says he's ready for talks but won't accept forceful language being used. Iran analyst Benam Bentaleblou says he can't see a clear end to the war.
3: I think the Islamic Republic is keen as ever to not give even the optics of a political win to this administration. Both sides are trying to box in each other and trying to wait for a mistake to capitalize on it.
2: The Prime Minister says the UK is setting up a new centre to tackle disinformation online, including from Russia. Andy Burnham's told the UN that Britain is looking to lead in efforts to fight against rogue AI. Andy Flanagan, Executive Director of Christians in Politics, says the key legacy of Sir Keir Starmer was that he stood strongly with Ukraine.
4: Against the threat from Vladimir Putin, both within and without. I think one of the things that is becoming very clear, just even from the report this week, that there is an awful lot of Russian interference in the national life of so many countries.
2: He's also encouraging us that it's a good time to be praying for the now Prime Minister, as Andy Burnham continues to have high-level meetings with world leaders in New York. Argentina's president accused the UN of looking the other way over the sovereignty dispute with the UK over the Falklands. Andy Burnham's made it clear the UK will defend the Falklands and the rights of the islanders to decide their own fate. And two RAF pilots have been left with minor injuries after ejecting from their training aircraft on Anglesey. Footage shows huge plumes of smoke and fire erupting as the plane hit the ground. That's the latest UCB News.
5: Thanks, James. Weather-wise for tonight, starting largely clear and dry. As the night progresses, cloud will build into the western areas with patches of mist and fog, remaining largely dry, but it is going to be a notably colder night tonight. And then for tomorrow, seeing a sunny start in the east, but cloud across the west. Later on in the day, rain will push into Northern Ireland and Western Scotland. Long sunny spells are also expected across the southeast.
6: From the Bible. Let us not give up meeting together, as some of you are in the habit of doing, but let us encourage one another, and all the more as you see the day approaching. Hebrews 10:25.

Such a fun song and filled with truth from God's word, Martin Smith and Joy. We've got your MCQ on the way after this one from Austin French.

0: Christian spirituality throughout the ages. We are learning, you and me. I know. I'm learning, and I'm learning with you. So how about this? Which famous Christian woman was the mother of Augustine of Hippo? If you have no idea, just guess. That's a cool thing about a multiple choice question. The answer's in there. And we are going to be learning together about this woman. Which famous Christian woman was the mother of Augustine of Hippo? A. Helena. B. Monica. C. Perpetua. A. Helena. B. Monica. Or C. Perpetua. 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
3: Hi, I'm Jay John. The Bible says nothing is hidden from God. He sees through everything. There is nothing around the corner which is beyond God's view. God is not in need of anything, but we are in need of God. In doing God's will, we find peace. The will of God will never take us where the grace of God cannot keep us. God is faithful, and if we serve Him faithfully, He will provide for our needs. The Bible says, draw near to God, and He will draw near to you. God is our refuge and strength, a very present help in trouble.
0: And before we get to the answer, a quick reminder of our MCQ for this Wednesday. Which famous Christian woman was the mother of Augustine of Hippo in North Africa? Was it A, Helena, B, Monica, or C, Perpetua? The answer's on the way after this one from Hannah White and Ryan Gilpin.

to Shami, who has got back in touch to tell us what's in her pasta salad. Tuna, peppers, yellow, green and red. All of them. And a little bit of sweet corn in there. I love it. A colourful pasta salad. Bring it on. Right, answer to your Wednesday MCQ. Which famous Christian woman was the mother of Augustine of Hippo? We are learning church history. Yeah, you and me. Was it A, Helena, B, Monica, or C, Perpetua? Big congratulations to Steve. First in with a correct answer, Monica. B was your choice. And B was your answer. She lived between the years 331 and 387 after Christ. She was the mother of Augustine of Hippo. She was a committed Christian from North Africa, and Augustine described her in his Confessions as a woman of persistent prayer and strong faith. This is hopefully going to be giving parents, grandparents, mentors, uncles and aunties courage to keep praying for those children in your life. Augustine spent years pursuing other philosophies and living in a way that concerned his mum. Monica continued praying for him and encouraged him to turn towards Christ. She eventually followed him to Italy, where Augustine came under the influence of Ambrose, Bishop of Milan, whose preaching helped him to understand Christianity more deeply. He was converted and baptized in AD 387, and Monica died that same year. He went on to become one of the most influential church fathers. Her influence on Augustine was personal and spiritual. Her persistent prayers, example of Christian devotion and determination to remain alongside her son, played an important part in his journey towards the Christian faith. Augustine later portrayed her as one of the most significant influences in his spiritual life. Augustine's Confessions contains some genuinely moving descriptions of his mom, Monica. Since these are translations of an ancient Latin work, the exact English wording does vary between translations, but they are useful if you want to check them out. Augustine described his mum, Monica, as having continued her prayers for him. The important part of the story is that Monica did not see immediate answers. Augustine's journey took years, and yet she kept going. She kept praying. She kept trusting God. She kept bringing her son to the Lord. And in the end, he came to know Christ, even though she died soon after. Pretty amazing.

Or maybe you've got a son who is living far away from God, is not interested in being a follower of Jesus at all, and you've been praying for him for years. Maybe it's a daughter. Perhaps it's a grandson or a granddaughter. Maybe a nephew or a niece. Perhaps it's a spouse or a colleague or a good friend. I pray that today, like me, you will take inspiration from Monica, the mother of Augustine of Hippo, who became one of the most influential church fathers in history. Keep on praying, whether you see the results or not. Keep trusting God. God has got those people who are precious to you and who you are praying for.

0: News.
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Lolita Gill with Shelter. Our moment of reflection this evening comes from Joyce Meyer, who writes from The Confident Woman on joycemeyer.org. She quotes 2 Corinthians chapter 4 and verse 8 to 9, the amplified version of these two verses say, "We are hedged in or pressed on every side, troubled and oppressed in every way, but not cramped or crushed. We suffer embarrassment and are perplexed and unable to find a way out, but not driven to despair. We are pursued, persecuted, and hard driven, but not deserted to stand alone. We are struck down to the ground, but never struck out and destroyed." If we stare at our giants too much, the fear of them will overtake us. Keep your eyes on the prize, not the pain. In the Bible, Paul explains how they were pressed on every side and troubled and oppressed in every way. They could see no way out, but they refused to give up. He made his mind up that no matter what happened, he was going to finish his course. Paul explained that they did not get discouraged because they looked not at the things that they could see, but at the things that they could not see. If we stare at our problems too much, think and talk about them too much, they are likely to defeat us. Glance at your problems, but stare at Jesus. We don't deny the existence of problems. We don't ignore them, but we do not permit them to rule us. Any problem you have is subject to change. All things are possible with God. And so remember that today. Keep your eyes on the prize. Keep your eyes looking to Jesus, the author and finisher of our faith. And let's walk by faith and not by sight. You can read that on joycemeyer.org.

0: Right, from just after 7 o'clock tonight, you're going to get to hear some pretty cool music. Something that sounds like nothing else that you hear on UCB2. And Ethel is here to tell us a little bit about what's coming up. Hello, Ethel.
1: Hey, Ruth. Happy Wednesday. Hope you're having a lovely day so far. I'm really excited for this week's Gospel Rhythms. I'm back again with more amazing music to help you celebrate the joy that is gospel music here on a Wednesday night. You're going to hear from the likes of Dietrich Haddon, you're going to hear from Israel Horton, you're going to hear from Sandra Lamb, you're going to hear from lots and lots of different artists, including the Gospel Spotlight, which is a track from a UK-based artist. And today's one is an amazingly talented woman. And she's not just a musician, she's also a lawyer. But you'll hear more about why the music has been something that runs deep from a young age. If you've checked out today's Word for Today or you've heard it on radio today, you will know it's all about the God of second chances. So we'll have some time as well to kind of reflect on that. And I'll share some of the things that really stuck out to me and challenged me in today's Word for Today. So lots of good music, lots of encouragement to help you fix your eyes on Christ. Bang in the middle of the week. See you at 7.
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2: 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What began with a simple vision and a handful of people willing to trust God has grown into a ministry reaching millions across the UK and beyond. It's a story of faith in action, of lives changed, of ordinary people stepping forward even when the past wasn't clear. But this is not just a story about the past. It's a reminder that God is still at work today, still speaking, still moving, and still inviting people to play their part. You can order your copy of This Is Our Story at ucb.co.uk/our story.
3: Hi, I'm Fred Drummond from Evangelical Alliance. In that first early church, in Acts chapter 2, in verse 43, it says this: Everyone was filled with awe at the many wonders and signs performed by the apostles. Isn't that what partly at least it means when the kingdom is coming? That it is the gospel of the kingdom? Good news is being shared and lived out and developed by ordinary people in ordinary places, trusting an extraordinary God. God is spectacular. The early church, there was always a story to hear. Everybody had a sense of awe.
0: Well, we've got Ethel, who is waiting in the wings, bringing you gospel rhythms. Looking forward to that. I am looking forward to bringing you another drive show tomorrow. And given that it's Thursday, it's Throwback Thursday. So taking a look at a few key events that happened on the 24th of September back in history. If you've got a birthday or an anniversary, something significant about the 24th of September, tell me about it, because I'd love to celebrate you on the show tomorrow from 4 until 7. In the meantime, have a wonderful rest of Wednesday. God bless and good night.

It's Relentless Worship there with Song of Grace, starting off our Wednesday evening together here on UCB2. You are listening to Gospel Rhythms, your place to be if you love gospel music, or if you just want to hear some joyful, encouraging, gospel-filled, worshipful music that glorifies God. And you get to have a little bit of a dance and just listen to me natter on, and we get to spend an hour together, you and I. I'm Ethel Mudavenu. I'm keeping you company until 8 tonight. Thank you so much for joining me. And like I said, we're all about celebrating the joy that is gospel music here on Gospel Rhythms. I've got lots more great tunes like the likes of Song of Grace for you this evening, and also some opportunities to bring whatever is on your heart to God in praise and in prayer. I've got a new one for you for the Gospel Rhythms playlist for this month. This one is from Sandra Lamb.

Ah, this one made me smile. Oh, what a great song. That one from Sandra Lam, or shall I say Dr. Sandra Lam, with Mighty God. Now, Sandra is a Nigerian-born American gospel singer, songwriter, and worship leader. And she's also a scientist. Yeah. So she blends contemporary Christian music with those rich African rhythms that you heard in that track there. And I just really love it. It's just such a joyful reminder of God's might and God's power and God's infinite love for us. And it's just such a good song that made me smile. I think this one will make you smile too.

It's Dietrich Haddon there with Be Like Jesus. I have to say, I don't know about you, but Dietrich Haddon is quite high on my list of gospel artists because I always go back once in a while and listen back to his catalogue. And this man has been innovating with different sounds and blending different genres. And it's just, yeah, he's very good at what he does. What a talented man. And shouts to God for giving him that talent. Amen. You're listening to Gospel Rhythms and I've got the Gospel Spotlight coming up for you very, very shortly. So if you love hearing a bit more about the artists behind the songs and celebrating the amazing talent that we have here in the UK, stick around. That's coming up for you after these two songs.

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1: We give all glory to you, God. We give praise to you. And we recognize you for being who you are. You are Jesus. You are God. Hallelujah.

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What other word can describe you? You are who you are. The great I am.

strength, glory, comfort, power, wisdom, shelter, bridge, and faith, peace, love, divine joy, courage, glory to you, bread, hallelujah, water, shelter,

A beautiful one there from Sound of the New Breed with Jesus Is. And before that, you heard We Are Leo and Lawrence Kirby with So Good To Me. You're listening to Gospel Rhythms here on UCB2. I'm Ethel Mid Avenue. I'm keeping you company until 8 p.m. this evening. Thank you so, so much for joining me as we celebrate the joy that is gospel music. Right now, it's time for the Gospel Spotlight. This is where I get the privilege of bringing you a track from a UK-based gospel artist or group, celebrating and putting into the spotlight the amazing talent that we have right here in the UK gospel scene. And today you're going to hear from an artist named Hannah Olla. Now, she is a British Nigerian gospel singer, songwriter, worship leader and minister. And just like Sandra Lam, who I mentioned before, this woman has got a full blow, like big woman career alongside it. She is a qualified lawyer alongside her music ministry. But I have to tell you that the music thing started a long, long time, very, very early for Hannah. She is a lifelong passionate, or she's has a lifelong passion, shall I say, for music, which began very early. Her parents often share that she literally sang before she could speak. In fact, this is what a story of her said. Her mum said Hannah would have led us in at least 3 praise and worship choruses in the car on our way to church before she was even a year old. And her mother herself was pregnant with Hannah while serving in her community church all those decades ago. So clearly the talent, the gift runs deep within the family, and the passion for God as well, which I think is the thing that sticks out the most to me when I read about Hannah's story. Now, this talent, this gift, this passion for music has continued. She is still releasing music today. And this track that you're about to hear today is a very beautiful one, and it's called Rain.

Hannah says that her heartfelt prayer is that this song, Rain, refreshes your soul and sets an atmosphere to allow the flow of God's healing upon all lives, homes and families throughout the UK and globally. Amen, Hannah. I received that. You can find Hannah's music wherever you get your music. Just search for Hannah Ola. That's O-L-A at the end there. And for today, blessing us in your ears today, it's Hannah Ola with Rain, your gospel spotlight for this week.

don't know if you've had the chance yet to read or hear today's word for today. It's all about the God of second chances. And I have to admit, I literally picked up my book that you can hear. Got you some sound effects live on mic here. So it's all about the God of second chances. And it talks a lot about Joshua and how God gave him a second chance, another chance for victory after facing humiliating defeat. And I loved what it says here, that if you've been in a situation of loss, of defeat, of just disappointment, here are two things you need to know. Number one, don't give up on God, for he won't give up on you. And another one, number two, God will give you another chance. And in this, it gives the example of Jonah, who ran away from the call of God, and God was like, listen, this is what I've asked you to do. And it says here in Jonah 3 verse 1 to 2, now the word of the Lord came to Jonah the second time, saying, arise and go to Nineveh. And I don't know about you, I had a couple of thoughts from this, but I don't know about you, but maybe you've really struggled with this idea of God's call on your life or your purpose and all these things, which are fantastic things to be really focused on when you pray with God and journey with God. But there can sometimes be this sort of pressure. Maybe you feel like you have messed up because you decided to do something else rather than what could have been. Or, you know, you're like, oh, if I'd decided to go into ministry, for example, instead of doing this job or whatever. I remember someone saying to me that you are not big enough to derail God's plan for your life. So maybe that's an encouragement and a moment to give yourself grace, in the sense that you cannot derail God's plan at all. God can give you another chance. If you've spoken to you about something and maybe you've put it in the back of your mind because life is happening, God is a God of second chances. He can speak to you again. And I also wanted to speak to you if you maybe feel like you cannot get this Christian thing right. Like, Lord, I am still sinning. I'm still stuck in old habits, bad habits that draw me away from you. God is a God of second chances. I was speaking with a friend about this very recently, and we were just both being honest about some of the things that we struggle with. And sometimes it can be so frustrating because you're like, God, I've been a Christian for so long. I'm doing all the things and I'm still messing up. Like, what do I do with this? And I just wanted to say to you as well, like, God is a God of grace. He can give you a second chance. There is nothing that you can do that can tear you away from the love of God. You can take those struggles and say, God, I am genuinely struggling with this, but I want to do the right thing. And God can give you a second chance. And he is full of grace. Now, if you haven't read today's word for today, make sure you sign up for it. You can get it to your email. You can get a physical copy sent to your house. Just go to ucb.co.uk/sign-up and it will have all the details on there. But I also wanted to give you an opportunity to reflect and bring whatever it is that's on your heart to God that has been stirred up by this idea of him being a God of second chances. This next song is called Grace. It's by Called Out Music, and it basically encapsulates a lot of what we're speaking about here. Maybe you want to take some time to bring whatever's on your heart to God.

0: Called Out Music there with Grace here on Gospel Rhythms. Oh, I'm so excited to play you a few more songs before we hit the 8 o'clock news. This next one is from Doe, who is an incredible artist, and this song is amazing. It's called Holy Hands.
1: I don't feel like it all the time, but

Thank you so, so much for joining me for this week's Gospel Rhythms. I hope you've had the best time celebrating the joy that is gospel music. As you can probably hear from the smile on my face, the smile on my voice, sorry. I do have a smile on my face because I honestly count it an absolute privilege to get to do this with you every single week. And we get to do it again next week, Lord willing, same time, same place, 7 p.m. right here on UCB2, where you get to just hear some amazing gospel music and encouragement for an hour. I've got the amazing Anne Henderson coming on next with Worship and the Word, so make sure you stick around for that. And I'm going to leave you with this song from Ray Kay called Faithful, just to remind you of God's faithfulness and love for you as you go into the rest of the week. I will see you next Wednesday. God bless. Yeah.

And that's Tear and Worship. Well, a very good evening to you. Welcome to Worship in the Word this Wednesday evening, the 23rd of September. My name's Anne Henderson. It's so good to have your company. Thank you for joining me on UCB2. Also, a huge thanks to Ethel for Gospel Rhythms. So hopefully you were definitely singing along to those songs. Love that one, Holy Hands by Doe. What a great song, as well as Grace. Oh, well, they were all great. I'll go through and name all of them. Well, I might not have loads of great gospel classics on the programme tonight, but I do have loads of really good music lined up for you, as well as in just a few minutes, we've got some Bible teaching. Talking about good music, though, here is Life Church Worship. Good evening.

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Well, coming up in just a few minutes here in UCB2 at 8:15 is our Bible teaching on Word of Hope. This week, hearing from Hope Church Guildford, the series they're looking at is Whom Shall You Trust? And this evening we get to hear from Pastor Chris Kambanje, and he's talking about fruit of the vineyard. Sounds really exciting, isn't it? It's coming up, but right after this from Francesca Battistelli.

0: Such a great song, isn't it? Reminding us that sometimes we won't understand when God's asking us to do something, but we know if he's asking us to do something, he will do everything to help us do that. Well, it's time now for our Bible teaching as we join Word of Hope. And this week it's Hope Church Guildford. And we're doing a series about Who Shall You Trust? This evening, we're in Isaiah chapter 5 as we hear all about the fruit of the vineyard. So let's join Pastor Chris Kambanji.
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2: So chapter 5 of Isaiah is all about a vineyard. And you might remember that when we started off the series, we reminded us or looked at the fact that Isaiah is known as the whole book of the Bible, the whole of the Bible in one book. The whole 66 chapters like represent in some way the 66 books of the Bible. We're currently in a section where we find out that God is holier than we think. And throughout these first 5 chapters of Isaiah, we see a bit of a chiastic structure, which is where chapters 1 and 5 are similar, chapters 2 and 4 are similar, and chapter 3 is in the middle. It's like the central thrust of this whole section, which is where God will deal with the invasion of our sin in our lives, and he will serve justice. And so today we're going to be finishing off this section, which we've opened up, continuing to think of this theme, who shall we trust? And we're going to think of it from the theme of fruit. As you will all know, a vineyard produces fruit, grapes, and the quality of the grapes are based on the roots of the vine. When the vine goes deep into good soil, good roots with good source of water, the fruit is good. When the vine or the roots go into bad soil or, you know, rocky soil or not good, then the fruit ends up being bad. In the same way is our lives. When our lives are deep rooted into God, into his word, his ways, then we will see good fruit come out. We can expect that. And when it's on other things, our culture, our society, all sorts of different things, maybe our putting trust in ourselves or in other people, we end up not producing the fruit that we should. Everyone in Isaiah's day knew that good vines produce good fruit, and bad vines produce bad fruit. And so Isaiah appeals to the people of God through this kind of image. And the truth is that their fruit stinks, which leads to a question, where are they placing their roots? Are they placing it in God, or are they placing it in something else? And so this is the question that today we're going to run through. Last week we had the question, what do you fear? And today we're thinking about what kind of fruit is the vineyard of your life producing now? See, fruit is the visible evidence of what it is that we're trusting or remaining in. So when we think about our character or our relationships or our family, our friendships, our church, our work, in all these different areas, in perhaps our attitudes, what type of fruit is being produced? If it's good, it might be because it's in good soil from God. If it's not so good, it conjures up in anger, bitterness, and all sorts of things. Maybe we're looking at the wrong things to place our trust in. Chapter 5, verse 1, I will sing for the one I love, a song about his vineyard. My loved one had a vineyard on a fertile hillside. He dug it up and cleared it of stones and planted it with the choicest vines. He built a watchtower in it and cut out a winepress as well. And then he looked for a crop of good grapes, but it yielded only bad fruit. So this is Isaiah speaking in verses 1 and 2. He's using this endearing term of the one he loves. This is a term for God, and it's on this hillside. So that's meant to tell us, hey, this is the mountain theme coming out of chapters 2 to 4. This is like the Garden of Eden. where that he's talking about. This is where the vineyard is. And we have this imagery from Genesis and Exodus where God plants and God creates and God cares. And so vineyard and gardens often overlap in Isaiah. And we see here that he's cleared this vineyard of stones. He's planted a watchtower. He's cultivating it. He's looking after it. He's bringing it every opportunity for life and protection. He's done everything necessary to yield good grapes. And so he's looking for a good crop. But in Genesis, Adam and Eve, they're born and everything is there for life and fruitfulness. But they end up spoiling it. And here, the people of God spoil it too. And they yield bad fruit. That phrase, bad fruit, can be translated stinking fruit. It stinks. It's utterly useless. And some translations will say like wild berries, which is like sour, which makes sour wine. Like if you have sour wine, it's come from like berries that haven't been grown on a good vine. It stinks. It's useless. It's bad. It's rotten. This is a picture that Isaiah wants to paint of the people of Israel in that time, in that day, whose words and their actions aren't matched up. So that was Isaiah speaking. And then as we head into verse 3, God now speaks. Now, you dwellers in Jerusalem and people of Judah, judge between me and my vineyard. What more could have been done for my vineyard that I have not done for it? When I looked for good grapes, what did it yield? Only bad. Now I will tell you what I'm going to do to my vineyard. So this is like a court scene again, a bit like we had in chapter 1. Judgment is coming and it's being demanded. You're like the jury, or the people of Israel, the jury, and God's asking, who's right or who's wrong? What more was there that I could have done for you? Because God has done everything. So he's asking, why did it yield stinking fruit? Therefore, in verses 5 and 6, he says, this is what I'm going to do. There's going to be no more protection. You're going to be trampled. There's going to be a wasteland. There's going to be thorns and briars. When we're pruned, we can see it as a bad thing. But actually, regular pruning in the gardening world is vital for growth and health. So we should never despise God's hand through your character, through difficult people or circumstances, because it shapes us and it helps us to turn back to God and trust in him through the things that we go through, because it's for our good. But here, for them, it's not. Ultimately, their issue is pride, just as it was throughout chapter 3. And so Adam and Eve, they get very similar punishments. They get banished out of the garden, and the issue for Adam is, hey, the land's going to be really hard to sort out. There's going to be thorns and briars. It's going to be difficult to work the land, and now these people get the same punishment. So here we get a garden, a beautiful garden, this vineyard turning into a wasteland, much like Adam and Eve were in a Garden of Eden and they were booted out into the wasteland. What's more, there's no rain. No rain to bring relief. No hope for the future or growth. Israel has sinned and they're about to be exiled by Babylon, which is east of Jerusalem. Just like when Adam and Eve sinned, they were exiled out of the garden east of its walls. Often in the poetic language of the Bible, direction of travel east is into the realm of darkness and evil, and direction of travel west is into the promised land and into God's salvation. It's poetic language, so it's not. We shouldn't take anything of that geographically. It's just poetic language. But there is a definitive conclusion that comes in verse 7. The vineyard of the Lord Almighty is the nation of Israel. And the people of Judah are the vines he delighted in. And God looked for justice, but saw bloodshed. For righteousness, but heard cries of distress. This is all, again, these God's people, the people of Israel, these people are meant to be God's special possession. They're meant to be like set apart, holy, established, serving the nations with God's blessing. And instead of justice, we see bloodshed. Instead of righteousness, there's cries of distress. Isaiah uses really clever words here. These Hebrew words for justice and bloodshed are closely linked. They're called mishpat and mishpah. So instead of mishpat, he got mishpah. And it's the same for righteousness and distress. Instead of righteousness, which is tzedakah, he got distress, which is sa'akah. So it sounds very similar. So what's Isaiah doing? Well, he's saying, you've missed the mark. which is what it literally means to sin. You've fallen short. You think you're right. In fact, sometimes you even reason with yourself and think that you're doing the right things because it even looks quite right, but you got it wrong. So close, yet so far. So Isaiah is speaking to the people of Israel and mainly to the religious leaders. And it's just worth saying that, like, as we go through this passage, there is a weight to sin. And God is going to deal with it. And ultimately, we live beyond the cross. And so we see how God deals with sin by placing all the punishment that the people of God deserved on Jesus as he shed his blood. And we've heard about the blood of Jesus and how that's amazing for us today. But in this moment, Jesus hasn't come yet. And so God's kind of like laying it on, hey, and letting us feel the weight of our sin. So before we go too quickly to Jesus, I want to let us to feel that, because as we see the depths of our sin and our depravity, we can look up and just see the marvel and the majesty of God's grace, and it leads us to worship. Okay, so if you feel a bit uncomfortable, don't worry, because it's meant to actually help point you to the just an amazing, glorious God and King who loves you so faithfully and dearly. So that's the first part. It's two more parts. The second part, Isaiah's sweet song is about to turn sour, just like the fruit of the Israelites. And so we're going to get these six woes interjected by two therefores. So therefore, therefore. And in future chapters of Isaiah, we will see that when Isaiah repeats words like twice, then he's trying to make a point. So in chapter 40, he says, comfort, comfort, as we head into a section of like God's amazing love for his people and how he's going to bring comfort. In Isaiah 52, he says, awake, awake, as we head into a section where he is going to redeem his people through a suffering servant who dies for the sins of his people. It's amazing, like prophetic images of what is to come that we know about, but they didn't know. Here, twice we have therefore, therefore. And it's telling us that God is holier than we think and he will deal with our sins. So let's work through these six woes. The first woe is, woe to you who add house to house, who join field to field till no space is left, and you live alone in the land. The Lord Almighty has declared in my hearing, surely the great houses will become desolate, the fine mansions left without occupants. A 10-acre vineyard will produce only a bath of wine, a homer of seed will yield only an ephah of grain. And this tells us that materialism will always lead to greed. So it's not just that he doesn't like wealthy people, but it's when that wealth consumes them that it becomes an issue. Because in this situation, we've got people buying house to house and field to field. And in Leviticus 25, the people of God are meant to, every 50 years, basically have what's called a year of the Jubilee. And this is where they give up any land that's been sold to them to pay off any debts. And so if I've had to sell some land to pay off some debts, every 50 years, I get that land back. This is good because what it means is that any mismanagement of finances by, like, say, mum and dad aren't then disadvantaging the next generation. And so there's this, like, reset every 50 years in the people of God. They cancel debts and they start again. But these people have not been doing that. These people have been greedy. They fail to keep the Mosaic law. And so this is not some kind of abstract denunciation of wealthy people. This is an attack on ungodly, greedy people who keep buying up house to house, place to place, and not being good bosses. It's the kind of self-righteous, well, you've made rubbish decisions in your life. I've made good ones. So why shouldn't I profit? I'm buying all this stuff and that's how I'm going to keep growing in the world. And this isn't this just the way of the world? If you want more, keep more. That's what our culture says. That's how to be productive. And so God says, well, you're relying on all this, so I'm going to make it unproductive. Your fields will only yield 10% of what is sown. That's what it means by a homer of seed and an ephah of grain. And your vineyard is only going to produce a bath of wine. Now, I read it and thought, oh, a bath of wine? Sounds quite good. But for a farm, a bath of wine is a really bad return. These people are finding security and confidence, their future and the hope in amassing all sorts of wealth, meanwhile neglecting God's law and neglecting the people around them who are living in desolate ways. What good is it to gain the whole world and yet forfeit your soul? Proverbs 3 says, honor the Lord with your wealth, with the first fruits of all your crops. Then your barns will be filled to overflowing and your vats will brim over with new wine. And again, I hadn't heard Max's testimony before today. I heard it when you heard it. And I thought, what a great testimony, as he was talking about like his giving and trusting God with his first fruits and then and trusting the rest to him. And that's what Proverbs says. And it's not a promise, but it is a principle for good, godly life. When we honour the Lord with our wealth, then we will have plenty. Jesus says it's better to give than receive, to treat others how you want to be treated, to love your neighbour as yourself, to go the extra mile. These are all biblical principles and they're complete reverse of the world that says if you want more, you need to get more. What I thought was interesting as I read through this was that when you don't honour God in this passage, it leads to less bread and wine. It means that they can't celebrate the Passover, or for us, communion. When we treat people badly, when we prioritize material possessions, we start to become less grateful to God for what he accomplished for us on the cross, and less grateful for the communion table that reminds us that we can't do any of this without what he has done. So let's not become a fruitless church. Let's honor God and lean on his teaching. The second way, woe to those who rise early in the morning to run after their drinks, who stay up late at night till they're inflamed with wine. They have harps and lyres at their banquets, pipes and timbrels and wine, but they have no regard for the deeds of the Lord, no respect for the work of his hands. So again, here there's no respect for God's deeds, God's word, or for what his creation or what he does. Interestingly and ironically, they abuse wine, even though they've got very little of it to show from their produce. And the truth is that any abuse of wine does lead to debauchery. No wonder God is going to allow this vineyard to be wiped out. It's utterly devastating. It seems that they are more concerned about when they're going to have their next drink or party or banquet than they are with God's word and his ways. And so this leads to our first set of therefore. Therefore, it says, therefore, my people will go into exile for lack of understanding. That's verse 13. And verse 14, therefore, death expands its jaws. Wow. Opening wide its mouth. Verse 15, so people will be brought low and everyone humbled. Verse 16, but the Lord Almighty, this is like the name for the Lord of hosts. It's God's military name, as he's the commander of the armies of heaven. He will be exalted by his justice and the holy God will be proved holy by his righteous acts. It's an amazing kind of passage. And just as they are devouring wine, death is opening up its mouth and is about to devour them. That's what it's kind of expressing. And it's quite an indictment on the people. Everything they hold dear, their houses, their families, their businesses, it's all going to go into ruin. No more fortified walls or cities for them. It will be in disrepair. Even animals will wander over the ruins, such where there'll be no security for them. The people are going to be invaded. The enemy is coming, and it's because God is holy, and he's not going to put up any more with their endless lack of regard for his teaching, his word, or his ways. The two therefores kind of parallel each other. So it says, therefore they go into exile, and therefore they go into death. And as I mentioned before, this kind of moving east into this like dark, like place of death and exile, they're very synonymous with one another. And so returning from exile is like a resurrection. It's going from death to life. And later on, we're going to see how God's going to do that. They think, because we are Abraham's children, God's chosen and special possession, then we can do what we like. But God is teaching them, and he's teaching us, that we're not to abuse his wine or his grace. You know, Paul picks up this theme in Romans and asks, well, if God is so gracious and Jesus has died for our sins, well, can't I just go on sinning? I can just do what I like. And he says in Romans 6, by no means. We are those, I don't know if I've got it on the screen. No, I haven't. By no means, we are those who have died to sin. So how can we live in it any longer?

from sin in him so that we can be obedient to him. Not in order that we can earn God's love, but because he loves us, that's why we step and walk in his ways. We trust that he is a good father and we're not going to reject him and run away from him. Okay, the third woe. Woe to those who draw sin along with cords of deceit and wickedness as the cart ropes. To those who say, let God hurry, let him hasten his work so we may see it. The plan of the Holy One of Israel, let it approach, let it come into view so that we may know it. See, they think that God is blind to sin, which leads to depravity. So here, they're kind of playing with sin. They've got like a mocking, sarcastic tone. They're saying, go on then, God, bring it on. Bring on the exile. Let's see it then. When are you going to do it? They don't think that God's judgment is going to come because they're living in the place before it does come. And so they're kind of mocking God and it's horrendous. And it comes out verbally. You may well have heard people mock God. Oh, well, if God is really real, then surely he could do X, Y, or Z. And so they do that to justify their own actions and their own poor behavior. But we can do that too. Even those who believe in God can sometimes fool themselves into thinking that he is blind to our sin, that he can't see what we're doing, perhaps because no one else can see what we're doing, and God will not be mocked. When we see the true depths of our sin, we are in a position to marvel and revel at God's amazing grace. But we have to appreciate that God is a God who is holy, and he does see it. And so it's important that we keep a short account with God, that we repent, that we say sorry. We say sorry to God, but also sorry to others that we might hurt. God is holier than we think, and he also sees far more than we think. The fourth way. I said it was going to be quite hard, didn't I? The fourth way, woe to those who call evil good and good evil, who put darkness for light and light for darkness. They think that sin is a virtue and it leads to perversion. So I think we can see that in our culture quite a lot, where people hold up things as not good, or things of God as not good and things that aren't of God as good. For example, marriage in our culture is mocked on our TVs and our news feeds. Oh, they say, oh, you're getting married, ball and chain, no more sex for you then. All these kind of things come up. When in fact, the statistics show that the people who have most sex in our community are people who are married. And yes, nearly 50% of people who are married will end up getting divorced currently in the UK. But what they don't tell you is that over 80% of people who cohabit end up separating. The culture calls marriage bad and cohabiting good, and yet it's the other way around. Marriage is much, much better. Lots of topics, from porn to euthanasia to all sorts of things, the culture will justify and hold up as light, and I'm not convinced that the Bible does. Don't get me wrong, some of these can be extremely complicated, which again is why we should pray for our politicians, which is why we should pray for our leaders, pray for our Christians who are positions of authority. And once again, we humble ourselves to align our thinking with God's word and what he honours and what he values. We make a start there. But we want to be a people who make sure that we're not calling things good that are not good, or declaring things light that are actually darkness. Instead, we want to gain our kind of understanding for what we hold up as good and holy and not from God's word. They weren't doing that, and it led to this kind of perversion. The fifth woe, woe to those who are wise in their own sight or own eyes and clever in their own sight. They are self-righteous, which leads to arrogance. And it's interesting that this comes after the last three. And it's a challenge to the wise men of Judah who think that they know better than God's teaching. And it's a challenge to each of us, because self-righteousness is all about thinking what I have is down to my decisions and down to my wisdom. This leads to an arrogance and an elevating of myself and my status above others. And it leads to me looking down on people who aren't in a position like me. And so we can think all sorts of things like, oh, well, this homeless person or the refugee or the person in a different circumstance or stage of life is in that position because of the decisions they've made, rather than having sympathy or compassion or kindness or care or love or empathy for them. Jesus met the woman at the well. He met the woman caught in adultery. He spoke to the man who was lame. He chatted to the wise Nicodemus and had compassion for them all and spoke to them in their time of need and helped them rather than condemn them. We know from the rest of the book that the people of God are relying on their wealth, their weapons,

0: and their worship of other gods and other idols for their security. They are leaning on their own understanding rather than on God's. But unfortunately, many Christians and churches do exactly the same today. Let's not be arrogant enough to think that now we have technology and science that we're wiser than the people 3,000 years ago. All of these sins that Isaiah talked about are the same today. Nothing's new under the sun. The sixth way. Woe to those who are heroes at drinking wine and champions at mixing drinks, who acquit the guilty for a bribe but deny justice to the innocent. So they forget their holy calling, which leads to injustice. And this kind of made me laugh when I read it during the week. It reminded me of like first year of university, you know, the rugby team, the football team, who literally hold up these guys as champions who can chug like 10 pints or whatever in a night. And it's utterly ridiculous. But they honour people for these ridiculous things. So God is confronting Jerusalem for forgetting their holy calling, a people who are meant to bring peace to the nations, who are meant to be different, to be a blessing. So what's going to happen due to all this greed, debauchery, depravity, perversion, arrogance and injustice? We get another set of therefore, therefore. As tongues of fire lick up straw, and as dry grass sinks down in the flames, their roots will decay, their flowers will blow like dust. They've rejected the law of the Lord. This again, they're rejecting God's word. They've spurned the Holy One of Israel. Therefore, this is the second, therefore, the Lord's anger burns against his people. His hand is raised and it strikes them down. The mountains will shake. The dead bodies are like refuse in the streets. Yet for all this, his anger is not turned away. His hand is still upraised. You know, God is going to enact his justice. He will deal with their sin. And here we get this great detail of fire licking up the ground, wiping out the vineyard. This is very severe. And like last week, we heard about God's mountain that stands firm. Here we see man's mountain shaking like a leaf. God will not hold back on bringing his justice for and to the people. And so he continues to hold up his arm against them. And what he's going to do, he's going to whistle to the nations to come. And what happens is in the final stanza of the song, it says he's going to lift up this banner for the distant nations. He whistles for those at the end of the earth. They're going to come swiftly and speedily. This is Assyria and Babylon in that day who are going to come about 100 years later. They're going to take out the people of God, or some of them in that time, in the first verses 1 to 39, Assyria come. And then later on, we see Babylon come in, verses 40 onwards. And they're coming to exile the people of God. He whistles, the enemies come, and there is devastation across the land. There is these, there's the devouring from the enemy, and there's darkness. So we have to understand that all the things that we do to mess up in our life, this is like the right justice and enactment of it. And all of this, God placed on Jesus on the cross, where the darkness covered the land, where the enemy came and devoured him and took him down into the depths, into the grave. Before we move on to the hope, it's just worth me asking this question again. What kind of fruit is the vineyard of your life producing now? You know, this fruit that is visible evidence of what you are trusting in your relationships, in your character, in your attitude, what does this fruit look like? Does it stink or does it bring a blessing? Where is your hope for life placed? You know, everyone worships something, whether it's themselves or other people, other material possessions, or whether it's God. Let me give you a little bit of hope. Isaiah's song seems to end, we'll come back to that question in a moment, but Isaiah's song seems to end in judgment rather than any kind of hope. But actually, for anyone who's listening carefully, throughout this chapter, there has been tremendous hope, just like nuggets just popped in. Let's go through a few. So there's three signals of hope in this chapter. The first one is this word banner. The Hebrew word banner is nes. And the first time in the Bible that this word is used is in Exodus chapter 17. And this is fascinating because in Exodus 17, God tells Moses to strike a rock. They strike this rock and water comes out to bring life. And then Moses builds an altar and declares, "The Lord is my banner." So we've got a rock, the rock is struck, Water comes out of it to bring life in the midst of destitution. And then this declaration, the Lord is my banner. And so in 1 Corinthians chapter 10, Paul, referring to that, says, for they drank from the spiritual rock that accompanied them, and that rock was Christ. And so the idea is that living water comes from Christ, who was struck. And when we come to his altar, we declare the Lord is my banner. Furthermore, this same word, ness, Isaiah uses several times, but in one of them, chapter 11, verse 10 and 12, it says, in that day, the root of Jesse will stand as a banner for all people and all nations. He will raise a banner for the nations who will gather to him from exile, from the death. They will come and gather to him, resurrection life, and he will assemble all of the people of Judah. So there is one to come who is a root or a branch of Jesse, that's before David and after David, who will raise up a banner, and that will be a signal that all people from all nations can come out of exile and be restored to him. That's remarkable that that's in this passage. And finally, you all might know John 3:16, but do you know John 3:14? Which says this. So in the wilderness, Moses lifted up a snake that functioned as a banner or a sign, and anyone who looked to that banner was healed and got life. So John 3:14 says, just as Moses, this is Jesus speaking, just as Moses lifted up the snake in the wilderness, so the Son of Man must be lifted up. He's talking about his death on the cross. That everyone who believes in him will have eternal life. So just as God lifts up a banner in this passage to deal with our sin, he also lifts up Jesus as a banner who will deal with our sin by sacrificing himself on the cross to take our punishment so that we don't have to live in distress and darkness, but can be brought into light and life that's found in him. That's pretty cool, isn't it? The second hope that can be found is in verse 13 and 14. It says, therefore, my people will go into exile, and therefore death expands its jaws, opening it's wide its mouth. And so, as you kind of alluded to, the people of God, they're going to enter this realm of the dead, this exile, and that theme that develops, we will find throughout Isaiah that there's going to be a suffering servant who's also going to go into exile. He's going to go into the realm of the dead on behalf of the people, and he's going to make a highway out of exile, returning the people to Mount Zion. We go from exile, death, and judgment. And because of what God did on the cross, he now makes a way for us to be judged righteous by believing in him, by moving from darkness to light, and by repenting. And so chapter 35, verse 8 says, a highway will be there, and only the redeemed will walk on it. They will enter Zion with singing, and everlasting joy will crown their heads. It's amazing. This is all fulfilled for the people of Jerusalem as they returned, literally, from exile under King Cyrus by the Medes and Persians. But it's also a cosmic foretelling of what Jesus will do for everyone that he redeems and everyone who puts their trust in him. Okay, finally, Jesus, he drank the sour wine so that we might taste his sweet wine. Our deeds, as we've read in this passage, result in stinking, wild, and sour wine. So in John 19, before Jesus declared, it is finished, what are we told? We're told that he drank sour wine. Not only did God substitute himself on the cross by taking our place, but he also substituted the drink. He drank the sour wine of our disgrace that our deeds deserved in order that we might taste the best sweet wine of his grace. So Isaiah's song, this vineyard song, it's an amazing song that where we understand the depths of our sin and all that it reveals, but we also see glimmers of hope of all that God will do for his people, all those who put their trust in him. This from the Son of God, who is the true branch of heaven, who is the banner, who's high and lifted up, who signals on the cross and says, all who believe in me from all nations can come and stream to me. And that's why he says, I am the true vine. You are the branches. If you remain in me and I in you, you will bear much fruit. You are my friends if you do what I command. You did not choose me, but I chose you and appointed you so that you might go and bear fruit that will last. So let's just return to that final question, which is this: what kind of fruit is your life producing now? So fruit shows up in the way we love others. So here's a question: how do you speak to your spouse or your children or your housemates or your colleagues? What about your habits and desires? These are the things that we run after. What about witness and influence? This is what our lives point to. Fruit is the visible evidence of what we're trusting in and remaining in. If Christ is our vine, grace produces life. So we're called to trust in him.
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3: Well, before that was our Bible teaching on Word of Hope. This evening we heard Chris Kambanji talking about fruit of the vineyard, and he was speaking from Isaiah 5. And we really heard about how this imagery and how it's echoed in Jesus' teachings. We also heard about the six woes that Isaiah describes and the hope that can be found in this passage despite all of these. And this really helps and leads us to look at our own lives as we're encouraged to ask ourselves, what kind of fruit is the vineyard of my life currently producing? It's quite a challenge, isn't it? And what does this perhaps tell us about where we're placing our trust? So hopefully you took loads of notes on that to look back on, some really good teaching. And tomorrow we continue on the series of Whom Shall You Trust, where we're going to be hearing from Malcolm Kays, and he's going to be talking about Ahaz, trust or bust.
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7: Hi, I'm Matt Frost from Cirencester Baptist Church. If you were asked to come up with 8 things that would make you happy or blessed, you would not choose the 8 things that Jesus did described in Matthew's Gospel. Jesus says, "Blessed or happy are the meek, for they will inherit the earth." Meek is not a very nice sounding word. It rhymes with words like leak and freak and squeak. But Jesus says if we're meek, we're blessed, we're happy, and we will inherit the earth. What he means is that it is only when we recognize that the earth belongs to God and everything that we have comes from him, that we are not the masters of our own destiny, but that God is our provider. Then we start to realize that we are dependent on God, that he is the one who owns the whole world.

Well, we're just a few minutes away from 9 o'clock this Wednesday evening. Coming up at 9, we've got the latest news. Then if you want to follow along to our Bible reading, it's going to be 2 Chronicles 7 and verse 14. And then as we head into the next hour, I want to tell you about something happening Thursday afternoon here on UCV2.

that's ICF Worship and Giants Fall. Well, a very good evening to you. It's great to have your company on a Wednesday evening. You're listening to UCB2. My name's Anne, and it's great to have your company. Now, coming up in just a few minutes, then I'm going to talk about something happening tomorrow afternoon on UCB2. Also, at 9:30, we've got some more Bible teaching on the way. And even before that, we've got loads of great music that you would expect on UCB2. The new one from Hope Alive, that's coming up shortly. And right now, well, we're stepping back in time a few years for a song from Dave Bilborough. Oh, hey.

0: All Hail the Lamb. That's such a great worship song. You know, it's a great prayer too. Just, you know, giving God his rightful place, worshipping, praising, giving thanks. I love that. And we do all those things in that song, All Hail the Lamb. That Lamb is Jesus. Oh, great. Although it was written and released years ago, we've been singing it for years, but aren't the words still so true and so real every single day? Well, let me tell you about something happening. And used to be two tomorrow afternoon. It's prayer breakthrough. It's come round quick, hasn't it? And so Abby's going to be joined in the studio by a guest, and they're going to be praying through your prayer requests. And so if you've got a prayer request, we'd love to hear from you so that we can add that and be praying together for you. It's not just praying through requests, and it's not just Abby and the guests doing that, but it's you and I joining our prayers in too, so that we can be praying for one another. And so that would be great. 1 o'clock till 2 o'clock tomorrow, join in, prepared to pray and add your prayers. And also, if you've got a prayer request, you can send it to breakthrough@ucb.co.uk.
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5: Hi, my name's Rob Wall, and I'm a speaker, writer, and coach. Jesus is Lord over life, but he's also Lord over death. Paul writes to the church in Corinth, "Where, O death, is your victory? Where, O death, is your sting?" Oh yes, there are momentary minutes of grief in our lives. I think about people I've lost. I think about the pain and brokenness I and those I love have suffered. There are scars for sure. And at times there's sadness. But we must make no mistake that there's something far more transcendent than sadness in our hearts. There is transcendent hope that tells us not only will we see those we have lost, but we will see our King in living color. We'll see Jesus and be with him forever and ever without end. He'll wipe away every tear from our eye and every tear rolling down our face, because Jesus is Lord of life. And he has also conquered death. Whatever it is you face today, put more confidence in the cross and resurrection of Jesus than your trouble, your trial, and your tribulation.

That's that new song from Hope Alive I promised you a little bit earlier, called Surrender Again. Well, coming up at 9:30, which is just after our next song, then we've got some more Bible teaching on the way for you as we join today with Jeff Vines. And this evening, we can hear the first of a little two-part series all about a pathway with intimacy with Jesus. That sounds great, doesn't it? And he's going to be speaking from Psalm 25, especially verse 14. So why don't you get your Bible open and ready, get comfortable, and don't forget something to take notes on. It's right after this from Taking Ground Music.

0: Living Sacrifice is the title. Well, you're listening to UCB2, it's 9:30 and time for some Bible teaching as we join today with Jeff Vines. And this evening it's part one of two programmes all about the pathway with intimacy with Jesus.
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2: I want to get started because, you know, we have a lot to cover, right? So I have I always have these great stories and funny jokes I have to take out because they take up too much time. And most of you say, well, you're not funny anyway, so we're all happy. Psalm 25:14, I'm going to be looking at one verse, now selected scripture. This sermon is about prayer. Let me just get it out so you know where we're going. And let me tell you what I've discovered over the course of my life in ministry. Everybody prays when they get desperate enough. I don't care who they are, atheist, agnostic, whoever they are, when your world starts to fall apart, you'll get down on your knees and start to pray. One of my favorite shows that I've mentioned numerous times, everybody loves Raymond. Everybody goes to church, but Raymond doesn't. Deborah asks him, why don't you go to church? And he has a lame answer. He says, it's not my fault God put football on Sunday. And she says, God can hear you, you know. And he says to her, why do you go to church? And she goes, well, I go to church to pray. Well, why do you pray? I pray because I want to thank God for my husband and the kids. And I pray because I want to beg God to help me get through another week with my husband and the kids. Everybody prays. The other thing is that God desires that all men and women pray. Everyone. We were made to pray. Third, not all prayers are equal. Many prayers are uninformed and misdirected. We're going to talk about that. But most importantly for our series, a disciple of Jesus has a passion to pray, understands the nature of prayer, in fact, wrestles with prayer most of their lives. A disciple of Jesus has a passion to pray, understands the nature of prayer, and wrestles with prayer. And now with this renewed interest in spirituality comes a desire, a renewed desire to connect with God through prayer and meditation. And this should not be surprising because according to Genesis chapter 1, 26 through 27, we are all made in the image of God. And bearing that image means we were designed to reflect and relate to God. That means that the instinct of God is in every single one of us. And you've heard me say, if you just leave a child alone, the child will automatically believe in God. You have to convince a child there is no God. The child has been created in the image of God. As he or she grows older, that child, unless misdirected by the parents, will actually seek to connect with God. Every person, sooner or later, though, comes to a point when they feel their own smallness over and against the greatness of God, and they begin to seek communication with God. Here's the thing, though, and so important. According to the Bible, which is God's revelation to us, we learn that prayer is profoundly impacted by your knowledge and understanding of God. The way you pray, prayer is impacted significantly by your understanding of the character and the nature of God. So the question then is, how do you know what God is like? It can't be on the basis of feeling. We've already talked about that. It has to be on the basis of some objective truth. And the objective truth you know about God comes in the Bible.

mostly friendly and loving and kind things. So you give them your address. And they show up and they slaughter you. Now, you have no objective proof of their identity. You're totally guessing. And that's what most of the world does. I'm not saying that aliens exist. And I'm not saying that aliens are mean. It's just an illustration. The reason the revelation of God to us is so important so that we can know who God truly is, what he's like, in order that we might relate and communicate with him. Because relationships require communication, right? My wife has been telling me this for years. You can have a marriage without having a relationship, correct? People live together for many, many years. There's no relationship there because there's no communication. And where you're going to have a relationship, you have to have an understanding or knowledge about the other party, right? Now, stay with me. It goes back. I wish someone would have had this conversation with me when I was younger to understand what prayer is all about. Because what is prayer? Prayer is a response to the knowledge of God. Your knowledge of who God is, what he's like. And it really reveals itself in two levels. Level one, prayer is a human instinct to reach out for help based on a very general and unfocused sense of God. So, it's a time when you say, God, if you're there, help me. Well, the problem with that is it can't be real conversation between you and God. I mean, that's a worthy prayer to pray, but there's no real relationship there because your knowledge of God is too vague. Level two is what happens to the committed Christ follower and dirt road discipleship. Prayer becomes a spiritual instinct informed by the Holy Spirit who lives in the heart and mind of the believer and who grants understanding and clarity to God's true character and identity through the revelation of God's word. All that to say the summary of prayer is something that happens when you understand who God really is and you understand who God really is when he reveals himself through his word. And the promise given to Christ followers is the moment you and I are born again by the Spirit through faith in Jesus, the Spirit shows us that we're not simply God's subjects, but we're also his what? Children. Children. And we can converse with God. Folks, this is unique to Christianity. Father-child relationship? You find this in no other philosophy, no other religious system. You would never read in any other religious work a passage like you read in Galatians 4, 4 through 6. But when the set time had fully come, God sent his son, born of a woman, born under the law to redeem those under the law, that we might receive adoption to sonship. Because you are his sons, God sent the spirit of his son into our hearts, the spirit who calls out, Abba, Father. Abba is an incredibly tender word. So God is not only our heavenly Father. He's much more tender than that. He's Abba. He's the best English word I can give you. He's Daddy. He's loving. He's nurturing. There is no other God in any other religion that wants to be your loving Father. No God comes even close to that. Moreover, there's especially no God that wants to be called your friend. And that's where Psalm 25:14 comes in. The friendship of the Lord is for those who fear him, and he makes known to them his covenant. The Hebrew word for friendship is sod. It means intimate counsel. Now you think about it for a moment. How many of you love, okay, maybe I shouldn't do that. Don't raise your hands, keep it quiet. But how many of you really enjoy, you think your life is made that much more special by friends? Hanging out with friends. Telling your problems to your friends, your deepest secrets to your friends, seeking the wise counsel of your friends, spending time with friends, celebrating and mourning with your friends. That's a big part of life is friendship. Basic friends, you have something in common with, but intimate friends, the kind of intimacy the Bible talks about in friendship with God, those are the friends you discuss the deeper things of life with, right? That's the husband and wife issue as well. You're not just basic friends. You discuss the intimate things of life. The problem is, in our world today, although we're very happy that there's a renewed interest in spirituality, the common phrase I keep hearing is this: I'm spiritual, but I'm not religious. Now, what does

that mean? Well, I'll tell you what it means. It means I want to have a spiritual connection with the divine, something beyond me, but without authority over me. I still want to live my life the way I want to live my life. No discipleship, no discipline, no community. But I want to feel God, but I don't want him to come so close that he becomes authoritarian. That's not a relationship. The problem with this type of spirituality is what happens. You end up defining God, and then you search for experiences that harmonize well with the deity that you've created for yourself. You know, anybody that's been married for any length of time, I don't think it's a mistake that the Bible compares your relationship with God to marriage, groom and bride, to father and son. All anthropomorphic language is somewhat limited, but there's still a point to be made. And how many of you guys, after you were married 10 years, you realize you had no clue about your wife? I mean, you thought you had women figured out. You thought you had her figured out. And about 10 years after frustration and banging your head against the wall, you realize, I know nothing about this woman. And a good marriage at that point happens when the man says, I've got to do some learning. And you start asking questions. C.S. Lewis, in the work called The Four Loves, talked about two kinds of love. One, eros, which is romantic, erotic. It's emantic love. And it's when two people, he said, look into each other's eyes. That's romantic love. You just stare in each other's eyes. The other love, some of you women are saying, boy, I wish my husband, he didn't even know the color of my eyes. But eros, staring into each other's eyes. Then he said, you've got phileo or philo, really. And philo is different than eros in that eros, you're looking into each other's eyes. But philo, friendship love, is two people staring at something else. Two people side by side looking at something else. That's friendship. Friendship begins with the implicit or explicit statement, you too? Right? What? You like the Raiders too? Or you hate the Raiders too? Or you're a Democrat? Or you're a Republican? Or you're a Libertarian? Or you're religion? You're a Christian? Or you love dogs? Or you hate cats? Or you avoid mother-in-laws. I mean, whatever it is you have in common, suddenly you look at the person and say, oh, you too? So the key, oh man, can you imagine trying to do a whole thing on prayer in one message? But we have to do it. Listen, the whole thing then, the key to understanding prayer, which so few disciples do, is to understand that ultimately it is friendship with God. And the reason you're having to try so hard to pray is because you're not yet friends with God. Prayer and friendship with God are the two most important aspects of a true disciple, a true follower of Jesus. So first, quickly, and I want to do this in an orderly fashion so we can stay on course here. Number one, is friendship really possible with God? In every other religion, no. God is impersonal. Verses like this are only found in the Bible. Exodus 33:11, the Lord would speak to Moses face to face as one speaks to a friend. James 2:23, and the scripture was fulfilled that says, Abraham believed God. It was credited to him as righteousness, and he was called God's friend. So God talked to Moses as a man talks to a friend. That's amazing. You don't find that anywhere other than in Christianity. Face-to-face conversation, kindness, gentleness, loving, compassion. Aristotle, the first century philosopher, said this is impossible. The idea that we can be friends with God is impossible. And here's why. There's never a moment with God where you can say, you too? Because we're nothing like God. He's holy, we are not. He's forgiving, we seldom are. He is all powerful, we are very weak. He's omniscient. And what are we? Well, every time I think of this, I remember this quote. Somebody said, life is hard. It's even harder if you're stupid. I mean, our wisdom pales in comparison with God's. The bottom line is, there's no you too moment with God. But I've just finished reading this incredible book. Now, I've read books on prayers before, but not a book this good. And I really encourage you. It's Tim Keller's book on prayer. And in his book, he says that every part of biblical theology shows you that Aristotle is wrong. One, the doctrine of God, the triune God. If God were only unipersonal, then love could not have existed until God began creating other beings. Do you know what he means by that? The Trinity means that God is one in three persons.

0: means those three persons have been loving each other in community before the foundations of the world, before creation. And that community and communication occurred long before Genesis 1. So even before God used his power to create anything, there was love. Love precedes power. Before creation, the Father was speaking to the Son to the Father, and the Father and the Son to the Holy Spirit. God did not create out of loneliness. He created out of love. So in the Godhead, there is an assumed friendship that is occurring long before creation. And because you and I are created in the image of God, that's why you and I long for friendship, because we are like God. Augustine also said that if God were only unipersonal, then a God who existed as one person and then began creating the angels, that God would have been power before he was love. And therefore, power would be primary, love would be secondary. But because we have a triune God, that means love is primary. Again, love precedes creation, and therefore, God is love. And if you and I want friendship with God, and again, this is totally unique to the Christian worldview, you've got to have an understanding of why it is you yearn for love and friendship, okay? The second thing he mentions is the doctrine of man. You and I, we just said, are created in the image of God. We are formed in his image. The Bible says that you and I are partakers of the divine nature. We have a desire for community, a desire to love and be loved, a desire for friendship. Those realities exist within the divine nature, and God passed them on to us. Now, my father-in-law most of you know Charlie Delaney, and my mother-in-law, Betty Delaney. I do make statements about my mother-in-law, but I really don't believe some of them. And so, okay, most of them, yeah. But they come out every Christmas, and they tend to stay till Easter, but this year they've already gone. They left last week, sad. And now Robin's with them as well, because Charlie had two very close friends that have passed away, and he's been asked to do the funeral, and it's been a very tough season for him. And he's become, the older Charlie gets, the more gentle he has become, I've noticed, very compassionate. He's always been that way, but even more so as you get older, you begin to recognize your own mortality. You start thinking about the things you wished you had done. And I thought about my father-in-law sitting on the bedside with all these families, getting ready to do the funeral of people that are very dear to him. And if you've been around any length of time, you know that what is it that people regret when they're on their deathbed? It's never, I wish I'd have made more money. I as a pastor, I have never heard anybody say that, oh, before I go, I wish I had more money or more stuff or bigger houses. Every single time, it's the same thing. I wish I would have spent more time with the people I love. The reason that happens is because every single one of us has been created in the image of God, and deep down inside, we know what we truly long for. And the only time we say we don't long for that is when we don't have it and we've been hurt so much we live in denial. So Keller's right. Everything about the theology of God says that we can have friendship. The doctrine of God, the triune God, perfect unity and fellowship even before the creation. The doctrine of man, we long for it because we're created in the image of God. And then third, the whole history of redemption. History is one gigantic cosmic act of friendship. God becomes a human being to come alongside of us. Let me read you Hebrews chapter 2, verse 14. Since therefore the children share in flesh and blood, he himself, speaking of Jesus, likewise partook of the same things, that through death he might destroy the one who has power of death, that is the devil, and deliver all those who through fear of death were subject to a lifelong slavery. Isn't that a great line? We always know death's there. It's an overarching enemy, and it goes with us wherever we go, and we're somewhat a slave to it, trying to defeat it. But Jesus did something for us we could not do for ourselves. Verse 16, for surely it is not angels that he helps, but he helps the offspring of Abraham. And what that just simply means is mankind. Therefore, he had to be made like his brothers in every respect so that he might become a merciful and faithful high priest in the service of God to make propitiation for the sins of the people. For because he himself has suffered when tempted, he is able to help those who are being tempted. And what does that say? By the way, the word tested and tempted are very similar here in the book of Hebrews. What he's saying, God became a human being. He was tempted and tested in every single way like us, so that you and I would know, not because God was lacking in knowledge of what it was like to be human, but so that you would know he knows what it's like to be human. And then in John 15, 13, greater love has no man than this, that someone lay down his life for his friends. Now, let me say again, this is so unique. No other God of any other religion could possibly lay his life down for his friends because no other God went through the act of incarnation. No other God is willing to become vulnerable, killable. And then on the cross, what happens? Stay with me now. On the cross, what happens? Jesus becomes like us. He has his darkness. He's suffering death. He has our lostness. And somewhat you could say that he experiences what we experience to a deeper degree. Why? Well, in Luke chapter 22, do you remember what happened? We're told that Jesus withdraws a stone's throw away. He kneels down, he begins to pray. And he says, Father, if you are willing, remove this cup from me. Nevertheless, not my will, but yours be done. And there appeared to him an angel from heaven strengthening him. And being in agony, he prayed more earnestly, and his sweat became like great drops of blood falling down to the ground. Now, theologians have talked about this for centuries. This doesn't seem like Jesus. Jesus usually takes pain and suffering in stride. So what is it that is causing such anxiety in the Son of God that he begins to sweat drops of blood, which is an actual medical condition? Hematidrosis, it's where blood seeps into the sweat glands. But why? But it only happens under severe cases of anxiety. So what is causing such anxiety? For the first time, Jesus is beginning to feel what it's like to be separated from the Father. Perfect unity and diversity within the Trinity. And suddenly, for the first time, he's being abandoned by the Father. The Father turns his face away from his Son so that he would never have to turn his face away from us. So in the redemption story, what do we see in Jesus? In his humanity, he gets hungry, he's tired, he's pursued by his enemies. There's sorrow, there's sadness, there's weeping, there's suffering, there's dying. The feeling that God has abandoned us. So much so that he says, why have you forsaken me? Alienated from God. Now you know the conclusion, right? Aristotle was wrong. You and I do look at Jesus and we say, you too? You too? Every aspect of biblical theology tells you and me that it's possible to be friends with God. So the question then happens, remember this whole sermon's about prayer. So the question happens is, how does friendship with God occur? How can we cultivate it? And here's how. Quickly, number one. Now you're not going to like number one, but you're going to love number two. Number one, obedience. Did you read the rest of John 15? Where it says, greater love has no man than this, than someone lay down his life for his friends. You are my friends if you do what I command you.
1: For more information, visit oneandall.church.

reminder there and how God loves us and watches over us. Great to be reminded of that. Before that was our Bible teaching, as we joined today with Jeff Vines. And this evening it was part one of A Pathway with Intimacy with Jesus. He really spoke from Psalm 25 verse 14. And he was saying, the way you pray is impacted by how much you know about God. He has made it possible for us to have a friendship, a relationship with him. Oh, that was so good to hear, wasn't it? And so we can hear tomorrow evening part two of The Pathway of Intimacy with Jesus. But coming up in just a few minutes at 10 o'clock, then we've got the latest news on the way for you, and then a Bible reading. If you'd like to follow along, then you need to open your Bible to Isaiah 41 and verse 10. Right now, though, let me play you another song to take you through to news.

some words taken straight from the Bible there, from Lucy Grimble and Matt Redman. Nothing can separate us from the love of God. Oh, that's so good, isn't it? I love that. Well, it's at 10:06 on a Wednesday evening. My name's Anne. Thank you for joining me on UCB2. It's great to have your company. Now, coming up in just a few minutes, in fact, after our next song, then we've got Word for Today, and it's about the God of second chances. Oh, and third and fourth and fifth. And then round about 10:30, it'd be great to just share a few thoughts about standing on God's Word and the importance of that. I've got loads of great music, Keith and Kristen Getty in just a few minutes, and right now, here is Jamie Pritchard.

0: That's my victory. Well, it's time now for Word for Today. And this evening, we're hearing about how we can follow God's strategy.
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2: The word for today is the God of second chances. In Joshua chapter 8 and verse 1 we read, "Arise, go up to Ai." After suffering a humiliating defeat, God gave Joshua a second chance at victory. "Arise, go up to Ai. See, I have given into your hand the king of Ai, his people, his city, and his land." The king of Ai, still strutting with pride from victory number one, set out for victory number two. He marched towards Joshua, leaving the town unprotected. Joshua's elite squad charged in and set fire to it. And Joshua reversed his course, catching the army of Ai in the middle. The victory was complete. Contrast this attack with the first one. In the first attack, Joshua consulted spies. In the second, he listened to God. In the first, he stayed home. In the second, he led the way. The point? God gave Joshua a new plan. Try again, my way. And when he followed God's strategy, victory happened. It always does. Perhaps, like Joshua, you too have suffered a humiliating defeat. If so, here are two things you need to know. One, don't give up on God, for he won't give up on you. Let the wicked forsake his way, and the unrighteous man his thoughts. Let him return to the Lord, and he will have mercy on him, and to our God, for he will abundantly pardon. Isaiah 55, verse 7. Two, God will give you another chance. Jonah ran from the call of God, but God wasn't through with him. Now the word of the Lord came to Jonah the second time, saying, "Arise, go to Nineveh." Jonah 3, verses 1 and 2. He did, and what God did for Joshua and Jonah, he will do for you if you turn to him. That's the word for today on UCB.

And that's the dulcet tones there of Paul Bell. Well, I was telling you this week that last week I was on holiday, went to Northern Ireland. Love it there, go every year, especially up around the Antrim coast. I just love watching the sea and driving around the coastline. Just great. But it did get me thinking and thought, I wonder what country has the longest coastline? And I thought, oh, wouldn't that be great? So I did a little bit of research, and apparently the title of the longest coastline, well, it lies with Canada. The exact length, now that varies depending on the source, but it's generally accepted that the coastline covers over, are you ready for this, 200,000 kilometres. It touches the Atlantic, the Arctic and the Pacific Oceans. And then other countries with long coastlines include Norway, Indonesia and Russia. I wonder how long it would take you to drive the whole of Canada's coastline, 200,000 kilometres. I tell you what, wouldn't that be a drive?

Well, coming up in just a few minutes' time, I'd love to read a Bible verse and share a few thoughts on standing on God's word. And the Bible verse I'm reading this evening is Psalm 119 and verse 105. Why don't you get your Bible out and find it and follow along with me? It's right after this song called Breakthrough.

I love that. Just great, reminding us that God is the God of the breakthrough always. Well, I'd love to read a Bible verse now that reminds us about standing on God's word. So Psalm 119, verse 105. Your word is a lamp for my feet, a light on my path. You know, sometimes we want God to show us the whole journey, don't we? But often, he just gives us enough light for the next step. His word gives us direction when we don't know what to do. It gives us wisdom when we are confused and reassurance when we're uncertain. Now, sometimes we may not be able to see the whole path. Even this evening, you might not see the whole path. But you can trust the one who knows where it leads, and he will show you the next step to take. The importance of standing on God's word and the truth of it.

0: name. 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And you stepped into the dark, 'cause that's just the kind of God you are.
1: I love the title of that song, God You Are. I wonder what you'd fill in. What would the next line be, or the next word you'd put after that? God, you are. What would your answer be to that tonight? I love the fact that there are so many choices, and really God's everything. But, you know, sometimes depending on what we're going through, it could be, God, you are my source, you're my guide, you're my healing, you're my peace, you're my joy. And he's all of those things and so much more. So maybe a challenge for us, even tonight, to just be thinking, if we're singing, God, you are, what are we taking and thanking God for? What are we going to sing and thank God for who he is right now?

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3: Hi, I'm Jane Walters, writer and broadcaster. Elton John famously sang, "Sorry seems to be the hardest word." But I would press for a slight adjustment. Sorry, in my experience, is one of the most powerful words. Its two tiny syllables can break through the toughest of situations and soften the hardest of hearts. As a simple example, I remember once parking quite inadvertently where I shouldn't as I waited for my son to come out of school. The first I knew was when a rather cross resident broke into my reverie with a tap on the window. "You can't park here!" As he inhaled for more fuel for his outburst, I said, "Oh, I am so sorry. I didn't realise. Let me move now." Well, in an instant, his anger was gone. It's not a magic charm or fix-all, I know. But I do also know this, that sorry is always worth saying, and that God can do more with it than we could dream.

That's the sound of Pat Barrett. Well, I'd love us to join together and let's pray this Wednesday evening. Father, thank you for your goodness. And we were thinking just a few minutes ago about who you are. And you are so many different things every moment of every day. Thank you that you are our all in all and that you're always enough. God, we're so grateful for our relationship with you. And thank you for every day you remind us of who you are and the different aspects that you are. And you remind us of who you created us to be and the plans for us to walk in, the road to take. God, of the gifts and the callings that you've put within us. Help us to be brave and walk into them. Help us to be a people who don't just talk about faith, but we live by faith. We walk by faith. And help us not just to talk about prayer, but that we would be a people of prayer, praying for one another, praying into our towns, our cities, our nation, praying into situations and circumstances and communicating with you. And as we do that, then faith rises up too, to know that you're a God who doesn't just hear our prayer, but you're a God who answers our prayer. Not always in our timelines, but your timing's always perfect. So thank you, God, that you do answer our prayers and that you're God of the breakthrough. And for those people who need a breakthrough tonight, God, we ask that you would be God of the breakthrough in their lives right now. In Jesus' name, amen.

Well, we're just a few minutes away from 11 o'clock. That's where we've got the latest news on the way for you. And then a Bible reading coming up from John 14, verses 2-3. Well, thank you so much for your company this evening. You've been really, really great. Enjoy the rest of your evening. Let me remind you, just after midnight, Becky Prophet is joining you all the way through the night till breakfast tomorrow morning at 5 o'clock, when Samuel will then be with us. So have a good night's sleep, a great day tomorrow. I'll see you tomorrow night. Bye-bye and God bless.

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4: Hi there, my name is Dr. John Kirkby, CBE, founder of Christians Against Poverty and more recently the Isaiah 61 movement. In Joshua 1 verse 9, it says, "Have I not commanded you, be strong and courageous, do not be terrified, do not be discouraged, for the Lord your God is with you." In 30 years walking with him, the truth is I've often felt weak, fearful, occasionally terrified and certainly discouraged. But what I love about this is God repeats his command to Joshua three times in four verses. This suggests to me that God knew Joshua was struggling and needed to hear this command a few times. During the first 13 years of CAP, we were often not paid on time. I felt like everything was against us. Now, as I go again to see Isaiah 61 movement start and grow, I know I will need to reread these verses again and again. For me, it's the promise at the end that's brought me through. "For I will be with you, Johnny boy, wherever you go. He's never left me, and he will never leave you."

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3: Hi, this is Gaynor van der Hagen, Christian author and Bible study group leader of Equippers Church, Surrey. You can only understand grief when it happens to you. The mourning process may last weeks or months. However, studies show that most need 3 to 4 years to reach stability in their lives. Jesus understood what grief was when his cousin John the Baptist and his close friend Lazarus died. The Bible says Jesus wept. Psalm 56 verse 8 says, "You keep track of all my sorrows. You have collected all my tears in your bottle. You have recorded each one in your book." That verse shows just how precious your tears are to God. C.S. Lewis said, "For the greater the love, the greater the grief." Spend time daily with God, praying and reading scripture. He loves you and understands your grief. He will comfort you. Things will not be the same, but God has promised to never leave you nor forsake you.

is my home. Welcome to your Thursday's early morning show here on UCB2. Yes, it is indeed 5 minutes past midnight. Becky Profit's taking you through these wee hours on Thursday till 5 o'clock, and I've got a lot of great music and a lot of good encouraging stuff in between all that as well. We're going to be looking at the Word of God later. We're going to be looking at overcoming temptation. I've got lots of teaching for you, devotionals, God's Word, and a few fun stories in between. So do stick with me as we travel through this morning, and stick with me now because I'm going to play you a great song from John Reddick. It's called Just That Good.

Coming up in the next few moments here on UTB 2, I've got a great classic from Corey Ashbury to play you. Also, I'm going to be doing a Bible quiz based on the book of Matthew. I've been doing it all this week, testing your knowledge of how well you know the book of Matthew, because there's a lot of stories of Jesus in that book. So we'll be doing that around about 12:30. But let me ask you this question. Do you want to be in with a chance of winning a smart speaker? I'll tell you how you can enter our competition after a couple of songs. Starting with this from Jake and Mates. It's called Holy One.

0: Corey Ashbury, we have a reckless love here in UCB2. Now, do you want to be in with a chance of winning a smart speaker? 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That is literally all you have to do. 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That sounds all right, doesn't it? You know, smart speakers, you can put them anywhere in your house. 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So there you go. 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
4: When Jesus tells two parables to make his point, that's significant. But when he needs to tell three parables, like his memorable stories about the lost sheep, the lost coin, and the lost son, it's time to sit up and take notice.
5: The first parable is one sheep in 100 that are lost. The second parable is one coin in 10 that are lost. The third parable is one son in 2 that's lost. Now, that's deliberate. It's as if Jesus is zooming into the individual. You know, we're not just a faceless name in a faceless crowd as far as God is concerned. God will zoom right in there to hunt us out, whether we're 1 in 100, 1 in 10, 1 in 2. That's how big God's heart is, Jesus wanted the Pharisees to know, and still wants us to know today, and whose constant heart to any who've discovered that they are lost, own fault, other people's choices, wandered away, whatever it might be, however you ended up lost, the big heart of the Father today cries out with this simple message to you. 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
6: Hi, my name's Jonathan Petz, team leader at Brixham Community Church on the beautiful south coast of Devon. In his best-selling book, Healing for Damaged Emotions, David A. Seamans describes low self-esteem as Satan's deadliest weapon. Well, in the Old Testament, Gideon and all of Israel had a physical enemy. His story reflects well how our spiritual enemy likes to contain and limit us by distorting our view of who we are. But however we see ourselves, God sees our true identity as His children. All of God gave Himself for you, because you are precious. You are His prize. You are the joy set before Him that motivated Him to endure the cross. And in Christ, you have been brought to fullness.

So I want you to get your Bibles out. Turn to Matthew chapter 14 and stick your finger in it, put a bookmark in it, because Matthew 14 will be the basis of our Bible quiz, which will be coming up after a couple of songs. Like me, this from Lou Fellingham, it's Everlasting Arms.

Right, so if you haven't done so already, get your Bibles. Turn to Matthew 14, because that is where you'll find the answer to this question. When Peter walked on water towards Jesus, what happened when he saw the strong wind and became frightened? So in Matthew 14, when Peter walked on the water towards Jesus, what happened when he saw the strong wind and became frightened? Did he A, turn back round and go back into the boat? Did he B, begin to sink? Or did he C, call on the other disciples for help? Well, like I say, get your Bibles. Matthew 14, find that story and find the answer. And we'll see if you're right in just under 10 minutes.

0: I hope you all managed to get your Bibles and read Matthew 14, because it's time to reveal the answer to the Bible quiz tonight. And all this week I've been testing your knowledge on the book of Matthew, particularly tonight looking at chapter 14 and the story of Peter getting out of the boat and walking towards Jesus. But this was the question I asked. When Peter walked towards Jesus on the water, what happened when he saw the strong wind and became frightened? Did he A, turn around and go back into the boat? Did he B, begin to sink? Or did he C, call to the other disciples for help? Well, let's read it, shall we? Matthew 14, verse 30 says, "But when he saw the strong wind and waves, he was terrified and began to sink. 'Save me, Lord,' he shouted." Yes, so the answer is, in fact, B. He began to sink. So well done if you got that right. Even better if you got the Word of God out and you found that for yourself. Because there's nothing like reading the Word of God for yourself. You know, don't just take my word for it. Get the Word of God and read it for yourself. So well done for getting your Bible out and having a look. And I'll be bringing you the last of the Bible quiz tomorrow at the same time.
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5: Hi, I'm Catherine Hill, UK Director at Care for the Family. The problem with living full and busy lives means that we can easily get preoccupied with our own needs, and we simply don't have any capacity for interruptions. If we read the Gospels, we see that Jesus was always interruptible. In fact, many of his miracles took place as the result of an interruption. On the way to healing Jairus' daughter, Jesus is interrupted by a sick woman. On his way to Jerusalem, he's interrupted by Bartimaeus. Whatever the interruption, it seems that Jesus was able to set his own agenda to one side and be present to whatever was going on in the moment. We all have interruptions in our day. And rather than pressing on with our own agenda, if we are prepared to respond to them, we can find that God meets us there.

We'll be heading over to the news at 1 o'clock this morning. And if you do like to read along with the top of the hour Bible verse, well, that'll be coming after the news. And it's coming from James 1. So get your Bibles out and ready for that. And I will see you shortly on the other side.